0: meeting place on which the streets converge from different levels, and it is also lit from above by a system of skylights through which the sun and light can come into the meeting place itself.
1: John Andrews himself saw several of his own works demolished in his lifetime. In his 80s, he reflected on his first major architectural triumph, saying, "It isn't brutal. Scarborough College is a very human building."

those words. They both deliver them very well. And it's a very, especially in, I think, British English and probably especially Scottish English, it sounds better than, I love writing in American, North American colloquial language because it has a sort of economy and I guess it's probably become almost the world version of, and a lot of our slang is generated from North America. And so I like the idiom and it's

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5: I'm Pia Chattopadhyay. Canada is making historic investments in its defense strategy. The Prime Minister says they're the key to Canada's sovereignty. But in that big military spending, are we buying the right stuff? That's coming up on the Current Review.
6: From CBC News, the world is sour. I'm Neil Kumar. Toronto police have identified the

0: Minister of National Defence and former Commissioner of Canada's Coast Guard.
1: You're listening to The Current Review on CBC Radio 1. I'm Pia Chattopadhyay. It was supposed to be a weekend-long celebration of Latin

0: a bone-eating snot flower worm, which was nominated by a seven-year-old with his father.
1: I mean, a Renaissance invertebrate, if ever there was one. Multi-hyphenate.
0: It's just incredible. It's just so, so good. I mean, they're tongue-eating louse has stayed with me from the. It's a parasite that, from the beginning. I mean, how could you not?

0: whole life that I can imagine it would be hard to let go. But, you know, maybe 81, time for a bit of a break.
1: Well, you're not wrong. She is retired, but only kind of. She's a visiting professor at the University of Oxford.

Okay, what I'm trying to do is translate the past, the Oriental Confucius saying, into today, hopefully it'll move towards the future. What composition do I use? What I did

0: Have any of you architecture buffs out there noticed how cool brutalism has become over the last few years? That uptick in hipness did not escape Nick Thoburn.
1: I was struck by the way that brutalism was becoming very much a coffee table book aesthetic, a means of kind of middle class self-making, if we can put it like that, and we were losing an understanding of how brutalism, or at least brutalist council housing, was built to serve, you know, working class inhabitants. The working class, it tends to be presented as an identity, you know, a cultural identity, a social identity, which is then often said to be in crisis or of the past. But actually, the working class in Marxism is the condition of being pulled apart by social relations. It's not an identity. It's a condition of the loss or the destruction of identity. So

Good morning. I'm Rebecca Zanbergen. You're listening to Ottawa Morning. It is Tuesday, July 14th. Right now in the city, it's mostly cloudy and 20 degrees with the Humidex already feeling like 26. There is that heat warning we talked about, and today is the day that it is going to be at its peak this week. 35 degrees is our high with the Humidex, 43 degrees, and probably a mix of sun and cloud today. So some sun to stay out of if you're not into 43 with the Humidex. Tonight we're down to 20 degrees and mainly sunny tomorrow and a high of 29. Emma Weller

0: joins us now with from the CBC Ottawa newsroom. Good morning.
1: Good morning. The province is activating its Disaster Recovery Assistance for Ontarians program around Ottawa to help ease costs for residents rebuilding their lives after the Canada Day flooding. The province made the announcement last night stating that homeowners in areas with significant overland flooding can be reimbursed for up to $250,000. The program's purpose is to ease costs of cleanup, property repair, and

0: degrees later this afternoon with a peak of 43 degrees with the Humidex. The sweltering heat comes just 2 weeks after a torrential downpour, which caused widespread flooding and left some residents ill-equipped to handle the heat. Among them is West End resident Shina Ackle, who has no air conditioning or water.
1: We actually ended up buying an AC unit, like, just for my room because, like, quite expensive, so we couldn't get it for the whole house. And also my parents are quite displaced, like, they stayed in the basement, so now they have to move up to the second floor, but we only have one AC, and so they each have, like, a fan.
0: Rather, that is no hot water, and those heat warnings are expected to last into Thursday evening. Ottawa Public Health recommends using electric fans and taking cold showers to keep cool if you can't get into an air-conditioned space. And finally, Rebecca, the court case for a Swiss man who punched a Canadian anti-war demonstrator will stretch on for at least one more week. Last year, David Henschel pleaded guilty to assaulting the woman who was wearing a hijab. It happened in May 2024 when he was in Canada attending a defense industry conference. His sentencing was scheduled for yesterday at the Ottawa courthouse, but Henschel was a no-show, appearing virtually from Switzerland. This, despite the fact he was scheduled and expected to appear physically. Henschel's lawyer said he suffers from PTSD, but the Crown was livid, saying court got no advance notice that he wouldn't be there. The judge decided to reschedule the sentencing to next week and to have Henschel arrested if he doesn't show up again. So, Rebecca, those are some of the stories we're working on this morning in the newsroom.
2: Okay, Emma, thank you very much for that. That's Emma Weller, who's filling in today for David Rowe. That's the guy who usually sits in that chair. Emma, thanks very much for that. That's Emma from the Ottawa Newsroom. And we're going to check in now with Marcia Young, host of World Report, who joins us now as well. Good morning.
3: Hi, good morning. So we're going to talk to Susan Ormiston soon about a few things regarding the Strait of Hormuz. So we know that the UK has designated Iran's Revolutionary Guard as a state-sponsored threat, and the Revolutionary Guard is accusing Britain of violating international law. And then in the actual Strait, it's now confusing and potentially dangerous, with the US saying a naval blockade is going up and potentially fees being charged for ships to transit. So we're going to talk to Susan Ormiston about what we know about that developing story. We're also going to talk about the Assembly of First Nations getting ready to meet in Ottawa today to talk about infrastructure and some frictions with First Nations leaders. First Nations leaders trying to remind Ottawa that consultation is really a very crucial step in the process of building anything new. So we'll have that story and so much more. Also, it's going to be hot. It's going to be really hot. We'll tell you that story too.
2: Okay. Yeah. I think with the humidity here, 43 is what we're looking at in Ottawa.
3: Yeah, move slowly and drink water.
2: Yeah, okay. Marcia, thank you very much for this.
3: You're welcome.
2: That is Marcia Young, host of World Report, and it's about 25 minutes before 6 o'clock, and we're going to check in now with Chris Edwards and the Business Digest.
4: Global oil markets are reacting strongly to the news the U.S. is reimposing its blockade of the Strait of Hormuz. Yesterday, the global benchmark price jumped over 7%, settling at about $83 U.S. a barrel. President Trump has previously suggested the U.S. would charge tolls on ships moving through the strait, though it's unclear if that will become a reality. Global markets slumped on the news yesterday. The TSX closed down 50 points, and the Dow Jones and S&P 500 also ended the day in the red. Moving to Canadian news, yesterday Statistics Canada released new data suggesting the decline in Canadian trips to the U.S. has bottomed out. The agency reported total trips by air and automobile reached 1.7 million in June, up 3.2% compared to June 2025. It was the third month in a row of year-over-year increases, though it's still nearly 30% below June 2024's numbers before geopolitical tensions between Canada and the U.S. escalated. Amir Alon, who runs the tourism consultancy Longwoods International, said the increase was likely due to crossings for the World Cup and promotions by U.S. businesses to woo Canadians.
5: The U.S. destinations have still been doing a lot to send the message that the U.S. is open and welcoming and embracing Canadian travelers. I think that's helping the image, but I think it's more of a dollars and cents thing. So those very tactical promotions that are saying, you know, we'll give you at par on the exchange rate for your booking your hotel, or retail promotions and sales like that, you know, Canadians save an extra 15% or things like that. I think that's

0: really helping drive some impact there.
1: Key caveat, though, the increase was driven entirely by trips in automobiles. Those jumped over 5%, but return trips to the U.S. by air, meanwhile, fell 3.8% in June. And in tech news, Apple is suing ChatGPT creator OpenAI. It says OpenAI stole company secrets as part of a long-running strategy to create its own hardware device. Apple alleges the ChatGPT creator coaxed its employees into handing over product designs and other confidential material. The legal battle comes less than 2 years after the two companies launched a major partnership to integrate ChatGPT into Apple products. One former Apple employee who moved to OpenAI is alleged to have taken an Apple laptop and used a bug to download dozens of files detailing Apple's confidential hardware specs. Tech industry expert Ritesh Kotek says if the allegations are true, OpenAI is likely trying to diversify its offerings into hardware to future-proof its business.
2: There's a lot of competition. You have Google with Gemini, you have Claude, you have Copilot with Microsoft, and the list goes on and on. So clearly there's increased competition, and a lot of companies in this space are looking at ways of diversifying their portfolio and staying competitive in what is becoming a much more saturated market.
1: Apple is seeking damages and a court order to prevent OpenAI from possessing or using its company secrets. And finally, Canadians are embracing home swapping. That's where travelers swap their homes with other travelers, potentially saving thousands of dollars on major trips. According to Australia-based home swapping platform People Like Us, Canadian membership has jumped 20% in the last year and 30% in a similar platform, Home Exchange. Montreal and Quebec are the most popular destinations. Experts say in addition to saving money, the arrangement allows for a higher level of local immersion in local communities. For CBC Radio, I'm Chris Edwards.
3: Thanks very much, Chris. And for more business news, you can always turn to our website, and you can find that at cbc.ca/business. It's 5:39. The city's manager of public works delivered an update yesterday on the ongoing Canada Day storm cleanup. Here's part of Alain Gauthier's recap.
4: We know that many of you are still in the midst of a significant cleanup, one that I would say daunting. It's a situation that may have seemed unimaginable before the extreme rainfall hit our city. To those residents, the city and its staff are here to support you. And we won't be going anywhere until the work is completed. The extreme weather events' impacts extended beyond flooding. High winds knocked down and damaged trees across Ottawa. Our forestry crews have responded to more than 630 tree-related requests since July 1st. Now, while crews have been addressing storm damage across the city, they've also been supporting residents with cleanup efforts. Our amazing solid waste teams have now performed up to 4 rounds of collections in the hardest-hit wards, with more to come. To date, we've collected approximately 2,500 tons of curbside waste. Now, if you have extra material in need of collection, you can always log a service request via 311. We need to know where you are and what you have, and we will get to you. I would also like to thank residents who've been responsibly disposing of hazardous and electronics waste produced by the flooding. This past Saturday, we opened 2 temporary collection sites for these materials, where we saw an overwhelming demand. Now, if you missed the weekend drop-off, the sites will be open again this week from Monday to Wednesday. So thank you to everyone for keeping hazardous materials off of our curbs and out of our landfills, even as you're managing a very difficult cleanup.
3: Alain Gauthier is General Manager of Public Works for the City of Ottawa. The city is hosting 2 storm-related household hazardous waste drop-offs today and tomorrow. It will run from 8 in the morning until 4 in the afternoon at Sir Guy Carleton Secondary School on Centerpoint Drive, as well as Lakeview Public School on Corkstown Road. There's also an electronic waste drop-off on Saturday at Earl Armstrong Arena. Later this morning, we'll be talking a little bit more about the mental toll that storm recovery can take on residents. That's coming up after 8 o'clock.

0: Well, over the last year, the federal government has cut more than 12,600 jobs in the public service. Nearly half of those were term, casual, and student positions. So is there a gateway left for young people in the public service? Rocia Alvarez is the Director of Career Development and Co-op Education at Carleton University, and she has seen firsthand how the cuts are changing the plans and entry points for young people hoping to work in the public service. Here's my conversation with her on yesterday's show. Good morning to you.
1: Good morning, Rebecca.
0: So how are the public service cuts affecting students who are trying to land, especially co-op positions? Is there still a place for them?
1: Absolutely. So we're definitely seeing the effects. So over the past 5 years, we see about 44% of our work terms happen in public service. And so in the last year, we saw that drop down to 37. So anytime there's a drop, there's concern for us as we try to build these opportunities for our students. It affects them in the sense that not just that gateway, but also, you know, those important skills that they're trying to develop and that they're seeking in the workplace. And so in co-op, we have a work-study pattern. So it's important. It's almost like stacking skills and competencies for students. So after their first year, they've got some discipline-specific knowledge that they're looking to take into the workplace. And then they get those really great opportunities in the public service to then build on those skills and then return to their studies, bringing those skills with them. So they're just stacking those skills. It's really important. It's an important process. And so all of that gets affected. Students sometimes can be delayed entering the workforce because of this. But there's still opportunities, and it's important to note that we are still seeing those opportunities come up. And our team...
0: It sounds like fewer opportunities potentially, though.
1: Yes, yes. If we're definitely, if we're seeing this pattern, we're going to see some fewer opportunities. But what we like to tell students, and what is really important that students understand, is that all opportunities are great opportunities. And so some students who have the goals of entering the public service often hold out for those jobs or those opportunities. But what we want to demonstrate and show is that any opportunity can lead to those in the future, and that you're still gathering those important skills that will eventually give you that competitive edge to enter the public service.
0: You must have students who, you know, if there are people who want to get into the public service, it's likely they probably know someone in the public service already, and they may be hearing some different messaging. I'm wondering, are you dealing with that at all?
1: We are. There's definitely challenges, and students come to us, you know, parents also come to us with that type of feedback. And there are challenges, but we're still seeing some opportunities that come up that we're able to establish. And our team is working hard to continue to build those opportunities.
0: Mm-hmm. Yeah. What are you hearing from departments with the federal government right now? Have they reached out and said, look, we're down to this many co-op students that we can take. We can't take as many. Or are those conversations happening?
1: Those conversations are happening. We do get, you know, departments that are reaching out to say that they can take on less or fewer students. We try to balance those. So if we're seeing some departments with fewer students, we're trying to look at new options and new contracts that we can fill those gaps for our students.
0: And does it mean that it's more competitive for the students to land a co-op in those sorts of placements?
1: Absolutely. So it's always been competitive. But, you know, we continue to work with our students. We're one of the top four programs in Ontario. And so we've got a very robust team that can help with those different strategies and help students, you know, match the competitive
0: edge. And which departments at Carleton are angling to work for the public service specifically? Which ones would be sort of part of that process, that streamlining?
1: So in terms of faculties and departments, the public service is really the one that captures all. So it is, that's why it's competitive. It's all faculties, really, all departments.

0: departments have a stake in the public service and would like that to be their goal.
1: Yeah. Does the co-op program generally lead to a better shot at landing a job? In the past, would that have been the case?
0: Yes. So we have a high rate of success. It is the pipeline to the workforce. So it is it's an important program, and it's important that all the right people see the value in the co-op program.
1: Yeah. And are you having to sort of reset students' expectations at all right now? I know you want to make sure they know all opportunities are great, but is there a sense that the public service is going through some major cutbacks right now? Let's talk about this. What can we do for you now?
0: Yes. So it's always important to have those conversations to see how we can look at other opportunities. And yes, we're very transparent with our students in terms of that competitiveness and the possibility that it might take a little bit longer to get that job in the public service.
1: Mm-hmm. Are you redirecting students in other directions as a result now?
0: We advise the students to look at other options. We try to, depending on which faculty they're coming from, it's an important career journey. And so we don't want to redirect them off the path, but we definitely just want to look at other options so that we can get them to their goals.
1: It must make your job a little more challenging these days too.
0: It does. It makes it more challenging, but we are still really, really positive about where we're at. And again, really talking about those employability skills and the competencies that students gain in university and that they're taking to the workplace. It's also important for employers to hear that as well. It's not just, students gaining the benefits from being in the workplace. It's employers having them there and being able to mentor students that are entering the workforce.
1: Yeah, they need the next generation.
0: Exactly.
1: Yeah. Rocio Alvarez is the Director of Career Development and Co-op Education at Carleton University.

0: is 5:49. This is Ottawa Morning here on CBC Radio 1. Well, the pressure was palpable at Wimbledon on the weekend. Ottawa's own Gabriela Dabrowski and her partner, Luiza Stefani from Brazil, they played their first women's doubles final together. And while they did put up a good fight, the pair ended up coming in second place at the iconic grass court tournament. All in a Day guest host Elise Skura caught up with Gabby yesterday, so have a listen to some of their conversation.
1: So you may not have taken that Wimbledon title, but this was still a pretty big triumph in a lot of ways, I would say, after competing at Wimbledon in 2024. Of course, you had two surgeries for breast cancer. What did it mean for you to be back at this Grand Slam?
2: Yeah, definitely. It means a lot. Very special every time you can play a slam final. Obviously, very grateful for the opportunity to still be doing what I'm doing and have the career that I have. I've now been in a Wimbledon final three times with different partners, all very lovely people who, you know, work really hard. So I have great memories from each one. And yeah, certainly hope to maybe be in another one day and have a crack at the title again.
1: Yeah, and being there this time with Luiza, your first run together, how is that different, as you say, from those other partners that you made it with last time?
2: Well, Luiza and I are good friends off the court. We practiced at the same academy in Florida for many years. And so we became a lot closer during COVID when we were sort of in our little bubbles. So this is our first full season together. And we've done really well so far. I'm really proud of us. We've made two slam semis and a final. So I couldn't really ask for too much more, to be honest. And it's really great to have nice results with a friend and kind of ride those highs and lows together. So yeah, it's been really special.
1: And obviously you have been fairly open about your cancer diagnosis and how it's affected your career. I understand that Kate Middleton, the Princess of Wales, actually spoke to you earlier in the weekend, and she was also diagnosed with cancer in 2024. Can you tell me anything about what that conversation was like?
2: Yeah, it was almost surreal. And you know, she was so genuine and so kind, and obviously having gone through her own experience.

0: She seemed very empathetic, but also very strong. And so she just congratulated me on, you know, continuing to play through the struggles, as well as the power of sport and exercise and moving your body through treatment, and how important that is for the body and for the mind. And she also wished me luck, for, you know, the remainder of my treatment being hormone therapy for a few more years, as well as luck in the tournament, and congratulated us on making the final. It was hard to believe that something like that happened. I was surprised at first that she knew. I was like, she right away mentioned, "So you've struggled with," and I was like, "Yeah." And I was like, "Oh my God, like, how do you know that?" But obviously she was briefed, and yeah, she was wonderful. And she was so kind to everyone that she met as well, that afternoon.
1: Talking about this, about your recovery and through your recovery, coming back to this thing that you love and being physical, has it been difficult at all, or is it getting easier?
0: Oh, I mean, yeah, life on tour is fairly difficult, without going through major health struggles, but, you know, we're always battling some kind of little injury. I don't think any of us, at this level are 100%, quite frankly. So it's pretty normal to, you know, spend a lot of time on the recovery side of things, when you're able to, you know, hiring a physio, to travel with you a little bit, which I feel fortunate enough to be in a position to do now. That's been super helpful. And yeah, I think, you know, for me, a huge focus is on maintaining my health. But it's certainly not easy. And, you know, we're on the road a lot, an average of 30, 35 weeks a year. We don't go home a lot. We don't see our family and friends too much. So, you know, there certainly are challenges to this lifestyle. But at the same time, I do love what I do. And, you know, I'm very grateful to have the opportunity to continue trying to master the craft of doubles, keep improving, and yeah, I'll keep doing it until I don't feel like doing it anymore.
2: Ottawa's Gabriella Dabrowski finished as women's doubles runner-up at Wimbledon over the weekend alongside her partner, Luisa Stefani, and she was speaking to All in a Day guest host, Elise Skura. Well, this next song is from the group from Saguenay, Quebec. It's really taken off over the past year. This particular anonymous duo has become famous for their polka dot face coverings. And this is Engin de Poitrine. It's hitting the stage at Blues Fest, the group. And here they are with Sarnizas.

0: Jean de Poitrine with Sarnias. They'll be taking the stage at Blues Fest on Friday night at 6 o'clock. If you haven't checked them out, you should go to YouTube and watch them perform, because they are, yeah, you can't really tell that they're not just clowns. It's quite an interesting thing to watch. Check it out. They're getting just huge hype. But anyway, right now you're listening to Ottawa Morning, and we're going to check in now with Emma Weller, who has an update from the newsroom.
1: Fees on new homes could fall by tens of thousands of dollars under a new city plan. Ottawa is offering to cut its development charges in exchange for nearly $500 million for infrastructure. The money comes from a federal provincial fund that aims to lower building costs. And the province says it's activating its disaster recovery assistance for Ontarians programs around Ottawa. Its purpose is to ease costs for those impacted by the Canada Day flooding, such as cleanup, property repair, and other expenses such as travel. We'll tell you who's eligible coming up. Stay tuned, because World Report is next.
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3: Hi, I'm Jill Deacon, sitting in for Tom Power. 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He'll tell you why Gail Daughtry and the Celebrity Sex Pass is the kind of goofball comedy your summer needs.
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6: This is World Report. Good morning, I'm Marcia Young. For the third consecutive day, the U.S. has bombed Iran. Iran is firing back, launching counterstrikes on Persian Gulf nations hosting U.S. bases. Fighting has been focused on the Strait of Hormuz and gaining control of the critical waterway. The CBC's Crystal Gomansing is following the developments from London.
7: Missiles and jets roared into the sky as a part of a five-hour-long American bombardment campaign. The U.S. is exerting military might in order to neutralize Iran's ability to control the Strait of Hormuz.
8: Iran can easily harass shipping.
7: Mehran Kamravi is a professor of government at the University of Georgetown in Qatar.
8: Iran is keenly aware that it cannot go toe-to-toe militarily with the United States, and so it wants to turn the military conflict into an economic one.
7: The battle for the globally significant waterway is also prompting strikes across the Persian Gulf. Following the American operations, Iran hit back. The Islamic Revolutionary Guards Corps claims to have hit weapons support depots, a satellite communication center, and accommodations for U.S. forces in Bahrain, as well as Prince Hassan Air Base in Jordan. The U.S. appears undeterred. President Donald Trump said yesterday the U.S. has tremendous

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1: You leave this apartment?
2: Yes.
3: Going door to door, health workers in Montreal, like Runa Lila, hand out cooling kits that include a fan, spray bottle, and thermometer. It's here keeping cool isn't just for comfort, but a necessity.
4: Some family, they don't have the AC. So in that case, this is very important.
3: From southeast Saskatchewan to Quebec's west, Canada is feeling the heat. Four provinces under warnings this week. Environment Canada meteorologist Jeff Coulson says much of Ontario is set to sizzle the most on Tuesday, with temperatures in the mid to high 30s.
5: Potentially record-breaking temperatures in parts of southwestern, so central and eastern Ontario, factoring in the humidity, could feel more like 45 degrees in some locations.
3: Jennifer Vanos researches connections between extreme heat and human health. She urges Canadians to take precautions, particularly children, seniors and those with pre-existing illnesses.
6: Pay attention to your body. Stay hydrated. If you're going to do activity, do it earlier in the day or find an indoor space that's cool to do it. Check in on each other.
3: 2026 is on track to be one of the hottest years on record globally, which many climate scientists attribute to human-caused climate change. It comes as heat waves continue to grip Europe, where thousands of related deaths were reported in June. Talia Sarve, CBC News, Toronto.
0: Icebergs sunk the Terra Nova in 1943, and now they're keeping the ship's secrets locked away. The ice is preventing scientists from completing a first-ever 3D digital scan of the sunken vessel. As Peter Cowan reports, the international crew is trying to outrun moving icebergs to finish the job.
7: What I want to do, I want to sit here and see if this starts to change direction.
8: On the bridge of the research vessel Atlantis, they're tracking two icebergs. Bruce Strickrod is the chief pilot for the submersible Alvin. They're getting too close. He has to cancel the afternoon dive.
9: Having them near is not the same as having them literally chase you away from the wreck site.
8: This is the second shipwreck the Royal Canadian Geographical Society is studying on its expedition to the Labrador Sea. Terra Nova ferried Robert Falcon Scott on his doomed quest to be the first to reach the South Pole more than 100 years ago. Later, during the Second World War, it sank off Greenland. Now they're capturing thousands of underwater images of the shipwreck to create a 3D model.
10: We're quite fortunate to be here where we are now with the camera system that we have to be able to collect this information.
8: Kirsten Meyer-Kaiser is the marine biologist on the expedition. She's using the 3D model to study the wreck at a level of detail not previously possible.
11: And that means that I can analyze things a lot more quantitatively.
8: Today's dives are the last chance to gather data about this shipwreck before the expedition returns to Massachusetts. Peter Cowan, CBC News, on board the research ship Atlantis off the coast of Greenland.
0: And that is the latest national and international news from World Report. 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
12: Good morning, I'm Rebecca Zandbergen. You're listening to Ottawa Morning. It is Tuesday, July 14th. Well, we are gearing up for a busy season of campaigning between provincial by-elections and municipal elections. We'll soon be off to the races. We'll check in with the Toronto Star's Queen's Park Bureau Chief Rob Benzie this hour. And World Cup fever has certainly gripped the world, even non-sports fans. We'll hear how one woman found her own way to get into the games by way of her kitchen. 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
13: I don't think I could drink this with like any really like regular type of juice. 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
12: More on Tim Horton's new soda strategy in a moment. And right now in the city, we've got temperatures of 21 degrees, mostly cloudy with the humidex 27 degrees. There is a heat warning, yes, in effect for the city of Ottawa. And if ever there was a day that you need a heat warning, it's today, because 35 degrees is our high with the humidex 43 degrees, a mix of sun and cloud, a very small chance we could see some late day showers or a thunderstorm. Same goes for tonight, actually, down to 20 degrees and then sunshine tomorrow on the way as well. Highs of 29 degrees. Same goes for Thursday. Emma Weller joins us now with a look at news headlines. Good morning.
14: Good morning. As you say, it's going to be another scorcher across eastern Ontario today. Environment Canada forecasting daytime highs hitting 35 degrees.

0: degrees without the humidity, but some are still reeling from the heat wave 2 weeks ago, the day we also saw the flooding. Justin Ball will have that story for us. And a Swiss national guilty of assaulting a Palestinian protester failed to appear in an Ottawa courtroom yesterday. It caused a dramatic scene as the man attended virtually from Switzerland instead. Guy Kenville was in the courtroom and will set the scene for us all when I'm back at 6:30.
1: Okay, Emma, thank you very much for that. And Doug is in this morning as always. Good morning, Doug.
2: Mm-hmm. Well, it certainly feels like, you know, feels like rain out there right now. Like I went out for to get coffee and stuff, and it feels like it's quite overcast. It's very dark. Mm-hmm. I don't know. It feels like it could rain, but yeah, I was just looking at the radar, and it's not.
1: Let me see here too. You just keep talking. I'm gonna.
2: Yeah, it looked like it could rain. Like
1: doesn't it feels have like anything in the forecast until 5 p.m.
2: Yeah. Doug. Well, I was outside.
1: You saw the real deal. I know.
2: I was actually outside, and it feels like rain.
1: I think that's all the humidity.
2: I'm seeing like a storm coming straight down through Ottawa here. But this should have hit us. Oh, well, now it should be hitting us right now. So yeah, it might rain right now. I would say. I was out there, so...
1: You heard it from Doug.
2: Yep-er. Not seeing any traffic out there, so you don't have to worry about too much just yet. It's early, and not seeing any slowdowns on the 417 eastbound or westbound. No problems on the 174, though it is briefly busy out in Cumberland, which is often the case. Over in Gatineau, the 50, the 5, it all seems good there. No issues on the bridges between Ottawa and Gatineau. Down the south end, not seeing the issues there. If there's going to be any rain here in Ottawa, it's going to come at us from the north, from, like, Gatineau. So if you're getting it in, like, Wakefield and Chelsea right now, it's probably headed towards Ottawa. I'm back with more in about 15 minutes.
1: Okay, Doug, thank you very much for that. It is 6:13. Well, Tim Hortons is upping its game in the evening fast food market. The iconic Canadian coffee and donut shop is rolling out Fountain Pop across the chain. This caught the attention of CBC Windsor's resident fast food aficionado. Peter Duck is here to talk about the trend. Good morning.
3: Good morning, Rebecca.
1: So how did you notice this momentous change?
3: Well, I was just driving home one day and I noticed one of those promotion signs in front of a Tim Hortons. You know, the ones that they have wrapped around the pole that show some kind of limited time offer, and that had a picture of some kind of sandwich. It might have been a chicken sandwich. But the thing my eye was drawn to was over on the side. It was a glass of Coke. And I'm not talking about a cup of Coke, a can of Coke, any of that. It was a glass with ice cubes in it. It looked very elegant. And I thought, what in the world is this? Because I knew that Tim Hortons does sell cans of pop. You see them displayed in a little window in the front counter. But in the past, the combo meals on their menu boards always nudged people to get the coffee. And not being a coffee drinker, I might consider having a hot chocolate instead some times of the year. But really, if you were looking for a pop, it wasn't something that you were kind of encouraged to do. The menu did not play that up, we'll say. So I had to look this up. Was Tim Hortons now selling fountain beverages like other fast food places do? And I found a small article from late May which said that, yes, indeed, they were starting to roll out fountain drinks across Canada.
1: I really enjoy that you believe that a fountain drink in a glass with ice looks elegant. we'll leave that there for now. But it does seem a little off-brand for Tim Hortons. Why are they doing that? What did you learn about this?
3: Well, it's definitely not what Tim Hortons built its brand on over the first several decades of its existence. If you think back maybe 25 years, as I am able to do at my age, it was all about the coffee and donuts. Back in that era, if Tim Hortons was branching out, it was, oh, they got cookies now. Wow, that's different. But slowly, Tim Hortons started expanding its offerings to appeal to people beyond being a go-to spot for a coffee break or for breakfast. And one of the first things I remember them getting into was soup and chili. Okay, well, now you had something for lunch. And then they added cold sandwiches. And about 10 years ago, they added potato wedges, which started positioning them a little bit more to be like some other fast food places. And another milestone a lot of people will remember, just 2 years ago, they added flatbread pizzas at Tim Hortons. Rebecca, ever tried one of those?
1: I can't say that I have.
3: No, I tried it once. I don't need to try it again. Windsor, we have great pizza, and this didn't live up to that. But it is something that enough people seem to be ordering that it's still on the menu. And since then, you may have seen promotions called the Dinner Deal, only after 5 p.m., but it includes either one of those pizzas or maybe a warm wrap or a hearty steak sandwich. And you can see the chain is really trying to entice people to think of Tim Hortons as an option for an evening meal. So to be in that space, what do people tend to want to drink with those kinds of things? It's not coffee. So you could argue that fountain drinks

0: were the logical next step after they added pizza and hot sandwiches. So I asked Tim Hortons about this. Interestingly, they told me this was not something customers were demanding. That was the answer I was kind of expecting. But Hope Baghazi, the chief marketing officer for Tim Hortons, says sometimes guests don't know what they want until it's offered to them. In this case, Tim Hortons was actually looking for a way to get a stream of sparkling water as an option for their line of Quenchers fruit beverages. And Coke came to them and pointed out, you know, we have machines that can dispense sparkling lemonade, and at the same time they can dispense Coke and Diet Coke to go with people's meals.
1: Cold beverages are growing faster than hot, and I think it's for that reason. You know, in the summer and our summer months, and pairing with a melts or a steak sandwich, chicken sandwich, those type of things, there's a growing number of guests who would prefer to have cold beverage options with that, some coffee, but beyond coffee too. And I think being able to have options like more quencher options that we can deliver, and things like Soda Swirls, just gives guests more cold choices throughout the day.
2: Mm-hmm. Okay. I mean, Tim Horton says that's what's going on, but also, I mean, fountain drinks are everywhere, and if it's trying to get a more customer, bigger customer base, certainly they would just include those sorts of drinks, right?
0: Mm-hmm. Yeah, well, restaurants can actually make a lot of money on fountain drinks in particular, or even more so than canned and bottled. And that is just the mathematics of how it comes out of the spout. Sylvain Charlebois, who calls himself the food professor from Dalhousie University in Nova Scotia, he says fountain drinks are something that is part of the package a restaurant can offer to entice people to spend a little bit more, not just get the sandwich, but to get the whole meal deal. And he thinks that exactly that is what's going on at Tim Hortons as they try to increase revenue.
3: They're diversifying, whether or not it's going to compromise their brand as a coffee place. It's a wait and see sort of scenario. They are exploring different ways to get people indoors and sitting down. If you've noticed, drive-thrus are incredibly popular and busy, but when you walk into a restaurant, there's not as many people. That's what they're trying to do right now, is to actually get more people in the door, because when you get people in the door, they tend to spend more than just drive-thrus, and those drive-thrus tend to buy a coffee and a donut or a muffin, and that's about it. So that's why you want occupants to be in your dining room as much as possible. And that's one way to do it.
0: If we think more broadly, that not just Tim Hortons, but restaurants in general, and even other places where fountain drinks are served, I think of movie theaters, amusement parks, things like that. How profitable are fountain drinks for food service places?
3: Very profitable. Very profitable. Like a large drink could cost maybe 5-10 cents, really. It's nothing, really. It will satisfy your patrons, and it doesn't cost a whole lot.
0: And Sylvain Charlebois says this is why a lot of fast food outlets have actually moved towards putting their drink fountains out in public spaces, Rebecca. They get you to do the work of filling your own cup, which takes a bit of pressure off of their needs for staffing. Meanwhile, you get the perceived value of getting to refill your cup. Hey, I'm getting a deal here. But are you? Well, you could probably fill that thing 10, even 20 times, and the store is still making a profit from it. But you leave happy. You leave holding that cup in your hand. You're advertising where you went for lunch. Now, I should clarify that Tim Hortons is not doing the fill your own cup refill thing. They have another play here. All their fountain machines are behind the counter so that the staff can craft those specialty swirl drinks that she mentioned, and which they can sell at a higher price point.
2: Craft those specialty swirl drinks. Okay. Are people going to change the way they think about Tim Hortons? I mean, do they need to rebrand as they're no longer a coffee shop then?
0: Well, I don't know about that. Their big player that they have coming in to challenge them now is Dunkin' Donuts, which is definitely thought of as more of a coffee kind of place. The early returns on our unofficial survey of outlets here in Windsor is that it might take some time for people to start even thinking of Tim Hortons as a place to go for that glass of Coke with the ice cubes in it. We went to several Tim Hortons in the city and didn't find anyone actually walking out with a fountain drink, even though they were available. So we changed strategies and pulled up to a McDonald's to ask some folks about this. And immediately we found some pop slurping customers. And here's what one of them told us.
4: I got one because I think it'd go really good with the type of food you get here. So like the fast food, greasy kind of food, I think it's a nice addition to it. The drink really adds to the meal. And I don't think I could drink this with like any really like regular type of juice. I think pop is like really good for it.
5: Now, you know now that Tim Hortons has fountain drinks.

0: Were you surprised to hear that?
1: Yes, I was. I wouldn't expect like a breakfast place like that to have fountain drinks like that.
2: And that, yeah, here we find ourselves in 2026, and Tim Hortons, of all places, has fountain drinks. And I did, for science, try it myself. I got a Coke at Tim Hortons. It was not in a glass. I was disappointed by that. It was not very elegant at all. It was one of those clear plastic cups. But I can tell you, it tasted exactly like a Coke.
3: As you would expect. All right, Peter, thank you very much for this.
2: Yes, the investigation unit.
3: Thank you. CBC's Windsor's Peter Duck.

0: And it is 6:22. You're listening to Ottawa Morning here on CBC Radio 1. Well, with the semifinals about to begin, fans around the world are looking forward to the final week of the FIFA World Cup 2026. But even if you're not into soccer, there are other ways to catch World Cup fever. For instance, a woman from Thunder Bay, now living in the UK, is proving it. Over the course of the competition, she's been cooking as many dishes as she can from the competing countries. Here's the story behind her World Cup of Foods.
1: Hi, my name is Jane Burkowski. I'm originally from Thunder Bay, Ontario, but I moved to the UK about 17 or 18 years ago, and now I live in Sale, south of Manchester.
2: This is home cooking.
1: So the World Cup of Foods challenge or adventure or however you describe it that I'm in the midst of right now started 4 years ago with the previous World Cup. So basically I had just moved up to Birmingham, England with my partner Stu. We just moved in together for the first time a few months before the World Cup, and we're in that stage where you're sort of showing each other your sort of hobbies and interests. And one of Stu's big interests is football, soccer, but it's not a sport I ever had any knowledge of. And, you know, in all honesty, had no real interest in it. And so when the World Cup came around, you know, the World Cup is a big deal in England. Stu was enjoying it and was going to be watching it quite a bit. It lasts for weeks, you know. And so as a sort of gambit, I guess, to try and get me more interested in it than I would naturally be, knowing that one of my interests is food, cooking, he suggested what we could do to make it more fun for me would be to choose countries that we're playing on any given day, look up a recipe that we could make that was characteristic of the cuisine of that country to sort of accompany the match, essentially. And so that's how it began. And yeah, I had such a good time with it that ever since, anytime there's an international football tournament that we're watching, so not just the World Cup, but, you know, we had the European Championship of Foods, we had the Women's Euros of Foods, we had, you know, and now we're back around again to the next World Cup. And so yeah, here we are.

So this time around, the first meal that we made was Mexican food. We figured it would be a good one to start with, not just because that was the one of the countries playing in the opening match, but of course one of the host countries this time around. And so decided to go with Mexico and made chicken quesadillas and sopa tarasco, which is a sort of pinto bean soup, which was quite tasty. Choosing which country to go with, a few factors go into it. One is that since as the countries get eliminated, we eliminate them from the sort of list of possible countries. It does involve a certain amount of guessing which countries might be eliminated first so that we have a chance to do them. And we're not always correct. So this time we did Paraguay second on the assumption that they might not exit the group stage, but then they did. Some of the other countries that we've done with this World Cup, we've done Senegal, which was a particularly tasty dish called tibujen, a sort of jollof rice with mixed vegetables and spiced fish on it, which was really, really tasty. We've done Algeria, Bosnia-Herzegovina,

0: governor with these sort of kebabs and like a red pepper relish, which was quite nice. We technically did Australia this time, although in this instance I cheated slightly because we were in the midst of a heat wave and just had what they call fairy bread, which is hundreds of thousands type sprinkles on buttered white bread. not a complicated recipe, but it was very tasty. And yeah, we've done Cape Verde and Egypt. And that's where we are with this World Cup. I did go back through what I could find of the sort of, you know, photos we've taken, the records we've attempted to keep and things like that. And since starting 4 years ago with the various tournaments, we've done at least 28 different countries. The heat lately has complicated things. It has, we've had a couple of little heat waves during the course of the World Cup. And partly it just meant that there were some days where I just did not want to be standing over a hot stove for a couple of hours. but also my fridge started to malfunction in the heat because British houses hold on to heat like crazy. And so, yeah, the fridge just started to quit. It didn't get, you know, dangerously bad, but I it was not a kind of temperature where I wanted to keep meat in there. So I did have to just kind of take a hiatus for a few days and wait until it was cool again. Things that I've learned from doing this and sort of how it's changed my attitude to football, I guess, I mean, it certainly made me more interested in football. So in that sense, Steve's original plot to make it so that I was more interested in watching football has worked. And as for looking up the recipes and the sort of cooking aspect of it, I have absolutely learned a lot about world cuisine. You know, I've always been enthusiastic about food and enthusiastic about cooking, but, you know, I'm certainly no chef. I, you know, didn't have that detailed knowledge of the cuisines of a lot of other countries. And so it's been really interesting doing the research for it, just having the motivation to decide, like, okay, I'm just going to find out, what do they eat in Cape Verde? What do they eat in Curacao and Panama? You know, what do they eat in, you know, Senegal and Algeria and, you know, places that I've never visited, most likely will never visit, you know, but this way I can get a little insight into the culture, learn a bit about the sort of foodways and lifestyles and traditions. And it's been a wonderful opportunity to, or sort of motivation to do that, which I probably wouldn't have done otherwise. So it's been very enriching in that regard.
1: Jane Burkowski lives south of Manchester in the UK, but is from Thunder Bay. She was talking about her World Cup of Foods hobby, and that story was produced by Amy Hadley. And Doug is back to let us know how things are out there on the roads.
2: I'm confused, because yesterday, like, it was striking me as odd as they kept saying Cape Verde. And in this report, they said Cape Verde, and I thought it was Cape Verde, mm-hmm. but maybe I'm just like spoiled because of, you know, of Saul Goodman, you know, like Mesa Verde. Maybe I have that on the brain. I don't know which it is. It's one of the two, I guess. Maybe it's both. I don't know.
1: We'll investigate further.
2: Geography was never my strong suit, beyond, you know, coloring the provinces. Eastbound 417, busy going past Bayshore, and again, busy around Maitland. I'm back with more right after the news.
1: Okay, Doug, thanks very much. And the time is 6:30. This is CBC News. Good morning. It's 21 degrees and mostly cloudy in Ottawa. I'm Emma Weller with the latest from the CBC Ottawa Newsroom. Environment Canada says temperatures in the Ottawa region are spiking again this week, with heat warnings forecasted across eastern Ontario. It comes just 2 weeks after a torrential downpour caused extreme flooding, leaving some residents in the city ill-equipped to handle the heat. Justin Ball has the story.
3: The house doesn't have air conditioning in the best of times, so we were... Well, I was over. It was just, I was like, I have to get out of here. I can't breathe, you know.
4: That's Joanne Lotus. She's one of several residents in Crystal Bay whose basement flooded on Canada Day. Lotus was able to clear away the water and stay in her rental home until a moldy smell appeared during the sweltering weather. That's when she moved into a hotel.
3: So we didn't get as bad a flood as some of our neighbors, but that heat wave and the carpet, and it was all just awful smelling.

0: Daily temperatures could be well over 30 degrees Celsius until Thursday evening, with humidity making it feel closer to 40. Dr. Trevor Arneson is the Medical Officer of Health for Ottawa Public Health. He says flood victims without air conditioning can still keep cool.
1: People can do things to cool down the nerve.

0: after the Ottawa River flooded in 2019 and 2023. Small businesses, farms, and nonprofits could also be eligible for the reimbursement from the province. And among those still cleaning up after the storm is the Ottawa Hospital. A spokesperson says its teams continue to repair damage caused by flooding at the Irving Greenberg Family Cancer Center in Nepean. They say some care areas have been relocated and signs have been put up to direct patients and staff. Appointments are also being reviewed. The hospital says anyone whose treatment is affected will be contacted by their care team with the next steps. Patients who don't hear from staff are told to come for the appointments as scheduled. In other news, it was a dramatic scene yesterday in a room of the Ottawa courthouse. The Swiss man who has pleaded guilty to striking a Canadian anti-war protester was supposed to show up in person for his sentencing, but that's not what happened. Guy Kenville reports.
1: Unacceptable. That's how an exasperated Crown lawyer described the surprise absence of David Henschel inside Ottawa court yesterday. Henschel was scheduled to appear in person to learn his sentence for striking a 21-year-old woman who was wearing a hijab back in May 2024. Henschel worked for a Swiss munitions firm at the time. He was attending a defense industry conference, and as court previously heard, Henschel struck the Palestinian-Canadian anti-war demonstrator in the face with a closed fist before pushing another protester. He pleaded guilty to assault last year. Yesterday was supposed to be the resolution of the case. The woman's family was in the front row, and Crown Attorney Moise Karimji told CBC shortly before court started that Henschel was expected to appear in person, as the docket indicated. Then, as court began, Henschel's face appeared on a TV. He was attending virtually from Switzerland. "Look at the audacity of this person," Karimji said, adding that Henschel is not above the law. Henschel's lawyer said his client is not doing well health-wise, suffers from PTSD, and found attending court last month for submissions really difficult. In the end, the judge agreed to reschedule things for next week, but said that if Henschel again fails to come to Ottawa, a warrant for his arrest will be issued. Guy Kenville, CBC News, Ottawa.
0: And finally, the city is looking to reduce fees on new homes by tens of thousands of dollars. It's cutting development charges in exchange for almost $500 million for infrastructure. That money comes from a federal provincial fund. Jason Burgraff heads the Greater Ottawa Home Builders Association. He says the fee reductions will make a difference.
2: So it really helps get, especially the people who have been thinking about buying for a while. They've been waiting for these promised reductions. It's now the time for them to kind of jump off the sidelines and into the market.
0: But maybe not quite yet. The plan still needs to pass City Council tomorrow, and then the city needs to sign a deal to get the money. That's expected in August. And that's your local news for this hour. Now here's Doug with a look at the roads.
3: Well, it's dark out there this morning, overcast. A bit of a gust of wind coming up Sparksview there. I still say it feels like, you know, imminent rain, but there's like none in the forecast until like a, you know, thin chance tonight. So I don't know, sure could use some. Eastbound 417 is heavy from the 416 into nearly Woodruff at the moment. The westbound 417 is not a problem, but there's a collision on the eastbound 417 out in the east end. So once you get to like around Innes Road, like suddenly it's really slow, not for very long. The collision's just east of Innes. But yeah, certainly slow there. The westbound 174 still no problem at all coming in from and through Orleans, but it is busy heading into and through Cumberland on the westbound 174. In Gatineau, the westbound 50s gotten busy, but not until you're like arriving right in Hull. It gets busy there after you've crossed the Traverse Bridge, so south of Saint Louis. Around Lac Limy, it's busy heading down into Hull. I'm not sure if there's been a collision that's happened there that's caused that slowdown, because it's a little unusual, but yeah, you'll find it slow for a little while until you get sort of right into Hull. If you see something I should know about this morning, you can either call me about it or you can text me about it. 613-288-6900 is a number to do either or both of those things.
4: Okay, Doug, thank you very much for that. It is 637 and 21 degrees in the city right now, mostly cloudy. And boy, oh boy, is it warming up to 35 degrees with the Humidex 43 today. And that comes with a heat warning. And that lasts probably until tomorrow, at least. 29 is our high tomorrow with the Humidex 33. Thursday as well, 29 degrees. But tonight, our low is just 20. So really warm. Try to stay cool. Maybe stay inside if you can, if you're not someone who handles Well, I don't know who handles this kind of weather because it's a lot. For now, Chrisalee Ramlakhan, though, is here with us to talk business. Good morning.
5: Hey, good morning, Rebecca.
4: So President Donald Trump says the U.S. will reinstate a blockade on Iran in the Strait of Hormuz. We've been hearing about this on World Report. Tell us what the

0: latest is around that and what it means for the reaction of the markets too, of course.
1: Mm-hmm. So Trump has also suggested the U.S. will impose fees and charge other ships for safe passage. And the move would upend hundreds of years of American policy supporting freedom of navigation across the globe. So oil prices jumped and stock indexes fell following Trump's announcement yesterday. And today, world shares are mixed, with markets in Tokyo and Seoul rebounding from early losses. The price of Brent crude has climbed to over $87 US a barrel after soaring nearly 10% yesterday. WTI is over $80 a barrel right now. Now, oil prices are still below their wartime peak, but uncertainty over the future course of supplies has deepened as the US and Iran have each asserted they control the strait. And a Canadian shipping firm says it has repeatedly had to postpone plans to exit the Strait of Hormuz after nearly 5 months trapped in the Persian Gulf. So Quebec-based Desgagnés, two freighter ships were the only known Canadian commercial vessels stuck in the Gulf when the U.S. and Israel launched attacks on Iran in late February. The vice president of the company says U.S. Navy officials have provided a route to steer clear of mines and have pledged a measure of protection when the time comes to leave. But of course, the departure date remains a moving target now, given America's renewed shipping blockade on Iran and this fresh round of attacks.
0: Mm-hmm. You know, Crystalie, a little later on in the show, we're going to be doing an interview about a published paper that is titled, Is AI Making Us Stupid?
1: Okay.
0: And so I know you have a little bit of a story here as well about what experts are saying about AI, a warning from those experts?
1: Yes. So more than 200 experts are urging action on AI's economic impact. So hundreds of economists say institutions must act now to address how AI could transform the economy and put many people out of work. An open letter was signed by top economists, along with computer scientists and some executives at tech companies, including Anthropic, Google, and OpenAI. The letter says AI could drive a transformation of our economy that is larger than the Industrial Revolution, but unfolding over a shorter time frame. And the letter has so far been signed by more than 200 economists and AI researchers, including 15 Nobel Prize winners.
0: That's nothing to sneeze at, that's for sure. Okay, some U.S. states are suing to block Paramount's acquisition of Warner Brothers. What are the details there?
1: Yes, that's right. So 12 states sued to block Paramount's takeover of Warner Brothers Discovery yesterday, arguing that the $81 billion merger would extinguish competition in Hollywood and lead to fewer choices for consumers. So the Office of California's Attorney General is leading the coalition. It alleged that the proposed merger would lead to higher prices, lower quality, and less content for movies and the television landscape. Now, Paramount maintains that merging with Warner would be good for competition, and the company says it will vigorously defend the transaction. And a Paramount-Warner combo would bring together two of Hollywood's last five legacy studios, and it would mean putting Warner's HBO Max, libraries filled with cult favorite titles like Harry Potter and CNN under the same roof as Paramount-owned CBS and the Paramount Plus streaming service. So, yeah, that would be a lot of different kind of varied content under one roof, including two different news organizations.
0: That's interesting. I can't keep up with what they're doing. I just know there are so many of them out there, it seems, and you have so many options. But who's buying who? It's hard to keep up for sure. Okay, Crystalie, thank you very much for this.
1: Thanks, Rebecca.
0: That was Crystalie Ramlakhan with the business news.

It is 6:42 and currently in the city, 21 degrees with the Humidex. It feels like 27, and it certainly is going to be hot today. Environment Canada has issued a heat warning for our area, so it's going to be a high of 35, but with that Humidex feeling like 43 and the UV.

0: is 9, so very high. We'd love to hear about how you're handling this heat and what you're doing to beat the heat. You can text us at 613-288-6900. Again, 613-288-6900. Maybe you're someone who does not have AC. What are you doing? Where are you going? How are you staying cool? Leave us a voicemail too if you'd like. 613-288-6888 is where you can do that. Again, 613-288-6888. Speaking of heating up, Ontario politics also heating up. Both municipal and provincial politicians are gearing up for upcoming elections in this province, and it's looking like the races will be tense. Rob Benzie is here to break it all down for us. He's the Queen's Park Bureau Chief for the Toronto Star, and he joins us now. Good morning, Rob.
1: Good morning, Rebecca.
0: Okay, let's start with municipal politics because former provincial Liberal leader Bonnie Crombie is getting back in. Tell us about that surprise move. Or is it surprising?
1: Well, I guess it's surprising, but it's sort of like the Hotel California. You can check out, but you can never leave. Bonnie Crombie, of course, is the former Ontario Liberal leader. She resigned in January. She was, but before she became Liberal leader in 2023, she had been the mayor of Mississauga for a decade. So she's going to announce today that she is running to be mayor of Mississauga again. And she's going to be up against the incumbent, Carolyn Parrish, who succeeded her, and two other folks, Alvin Tejo and Deepika Damarla, who are known to her. They were on her council when she was the mayor. So it's going to be interesting. And of course, Doug Ford has had lots to say about Bonnie Crombie for a long time. In March, the premier was with Carolyn Parrish at an event in Mississauga, and he was asked about the possibility of Crombie returning to municipal politics, and he blew a gasket and said she was an absolute disaster. And
0: you know what, Rob? We have that clip.
1: You've got the clip.
0: I want to play it for you. Have a listen.
2: You know something? I never get involved in municipal elections, but I will send an army down here to make sure I support Mayor Parrish. It was an absolute disaster under Bonnie Crombie. Rose taxes like they've never seen before. Cut off everything about housing. She was an absolute disaster. So what I say to Mayor Bonnie Crombie, bring it on. Let's go. We're ready.
0: What's that about? Why is he so upset?
1: She lives rent-free inside his head, or she used to when she was Liberal leader. Having said all of that, Rebecca, yesterday I asked the Premier's office about those comments because that was March 25th. So 110 days later, I said, what's the story now? And his office said yesterday, as the Premier said before, he will work with anyone, no matter their political stripe. And that is true. In fairness to Mr. Ford, he has worked very closely with John Tory, who was the mayor of Toronto, and Tory defeated Ford for the mayoralty in Toronto in 2014. He worked closely with Olivia Chow, who is the current mayor of Toronto. Ford said during her by-election a couple of years ago that she would be an unmitigated disaster for the city, and now he works very closely with her. He works closely with Stephen Del Duca, who's the mayor of Vaughan. He's the former Liberal leader before Bonnie Crombie. They were fierce opponents at Queen's Park. Now they get along famously. Ditto Andrea Horvath, who was the NDP leader at the same time Del Duca was Liberal leader. Horvath is now the mayor of Hamilton. They get along swimmingly. He gets along with Patrick Brown, his predecessor as the PC leader, and they used to have wars of words and so on. So Ford, to his credit, I think, is good at putting things behind him like this, those kinds of partisan differences. And Crombie's office was telling me yesterday that she's going to be addressing that today in her speech, and she's going to say it's time to put those differences behind us. And she's also going to say, Doug has a record of working effectively with mayors who led provincial parties against him. I think that reflects something important about him. At the end of the day, he is focused on getting results. So am I. So that's her pitch to Mississauga voters, that her partisan past and partisan differences in the past with Mr. Ford aren't going to impact her job, she hopes.
0: Okay, let's talk about the by-elections that are coming up. Where are they, and why are they so significant, these ridings?
1: Well, they're significant because one is York Simcoe, which was Caroline Mulroney's riding, the former cabinet minister and daughter of the former prime minister. She she left politics last month, and that's York Simcoe, just north of Toronto. And the Tories have nominated Susan Leahy, who's a local councillor, not nominated, appointed. Ford has appointed her as the candidate. She's the former riding association president and was a handpicked person that Mulroney

0: said, I want this East Gwillimbury, say that 10 times, town councillor Susan Leahy to be the candidate, and Mr. Ford agreed. Then last Thursday in Scarborough Southwest, this is the riding that was vacated by former NDP MPP Dolly Begum, who won that high profile federal by-election in the same Toronto riding in April. She's now the Liberal MP for Scarborough Southwest. She was the new Democratic MPP in Scarborough Southwest. It's a lot of movement here at Queen's Park. And the Tories on Thursday night nominated Dr. Noor Tarum, who ran for the federal Tories in the April federal election last year. So he's a known commodity to Tories in that riding. The Liberals have nominated Asanul Hafiz, who's the guy who beat Nate Erskine Smith in that high profile Liberal nomination meeting in May. And then the NDP has high hopes for Fatima Shaban, who hopes to hold the seat for the NDP. The Premier's probably going to call the by-election in the next few weeks. It might be as early as tomorrow, and if he does that, then it would be in sort of mid-August. If he waits a week, it'll be in late August.
1: You know, one of the things you said earlier, which struck me, is that Doug Ford is willing to work with you know, whoever happens to be in office. However, I just want to point out that the PCs threatened to call the police on the Liberals, and that was because of an LED sign truck parked outside the PC nomination vote. What was going on there?
0: Yeah, the Liberals were doing a little bit of psyops, I guess you could call it, last Thursday night. They had hired they rented a digital billboard truck and had it parked right outside the nomination meeting here in Toronto at Danforth Road Plaza, where the nomination was being held. It said, Doug Ford doesn't care about Scarborough. And then on the other side, it said, while you were paying more for groceries, Doug Ford was using your money to buy himself a $28.9 million private jet. Of course, that's a reference to a very, very sore subject for Mr. Ford. That's the Bombardier Challenger that he bought in April and then sold in April amid public outcry. So anyway, the Tories were not amused by this Liberal stunt and said they would call the cops if they didn't move the truck. So then they had the truck driving around in circles around the nomination meeting, where it was probably exposing itself to more people just on neighboring streets. So I'm not really sure that the strategy of getting it to move was necessarily a smart one. But I think it shows that this will be a hard-fought by-election. All three parties think they can win it. The Liberals, you know, having just won it federally, Dolly Begum got 69.6% of the vote there in April. So I think the Liberals feel that they can do well here. Hafiz is a very organized fellow who, you know, as I said, and he beat Nate Erskine Smith in a nomination meeting. Erskine Smith, the former MP for neighboring Beaches East York, is a very, very able organizer. And to beat him at a nomination meeting is quite something, especially for a political rookie. But the Tories say, look, they've done a lot for Scarborough. They believe they can win. So this will be an interesting three-way race. The NDP hope to hold it. There's a lot of pressure on NDP leader Martin Stiles if they don't hold this seat, because that was, the seat that they did just about the best, or one of the best performing seats they had in Ontario in the election last year. So lots of pressure on them.
1: You know, Rob, I do want to talk about just briefly here, the province activated what it calls the Disaster Recovery Assistance Program for Ottawans, and that's because of those massive storms and the flooding that we saw. Do we know a little bit more about how this program will roll out and how it will help people here in Ottawa?
0: Yeah, Municipal Affairs and Housing Minister Rob Flack announced this yesterday on social media that the Disaster Recovery Assistance for Ontarians program has been activated in Ottawa. Now, this is, Flack said yesterday, look, it's not intended to replace your private insurance, which should cover things like structural damage resulting from natural disasters and flooding and so on. But this is for losses that are not covered insurance. So he says if you don't have enough insurance, or your insurance isn't being activated, this program may be available to you. So there are lots of hurdles to go through, but I think Mayor Mark Sutcliffe has been talking to Queen's Park a lot about this in recent days. The flooding has been pretty bad, as you guys all know, and now you've got extreme heat. So it's sort of like biblical times in Ottawa, as they are here. Actually, we have the extreme heat here. We didn't have the flooding.
1: Do we know exactly when people will be able to apply? Are there any more details on this program yet?
0: He says that the updates are coming. It's what.

0: I'm looking at a statement that is not really details just yet, but it looks like this is it's now that the program is not yet activated, so people should check online.
1: Okay. Yeah, we're trying to get more information.
0: DRAO is the program, and yeah, he just posted this on social media yesterday afternoon. So
1: okay.
0: Government moves slowly.
1: Okay. All right, Rob, thank you very much for this. We did put a request in this morning to speak to the minister, but I'm not sure that will come together for today's show, but hopefully we'll get someone on that.
0: Okay. Rebecca, take care.
1: Thanks very much. That's Rob Benzie with Queen's Park. He's a bureau chief for the Toronto Star.

0: 6:53, and we're going to check in with John Hancock, who's here with sports, of course. Good morning, John.
1: Hi, Rebecca.
0: You're going to start with soccer.
1: The World Cup, of course, continues this afternoon from Arlington, Texas, France and Spain. What a matchup this has been. Both these teams have not lost during this World Cup, but only one of these teams is going to make it to the final. Spain manager Luis de la Fuente on the marquee matchup.
2: I think we're obviously two of the teams we all thought could likely make it to the final before the tournament. It's not an exaggeration to describe this match as a final before the final. France has shown extraordinary firepower. We're fully aware of the opponent we're facing. But we're also aware that the only team capable of beating France has been us. So I think the match is wide open.
1: France and Spain are both competing at their 17th World Cup, but they've only met once previously. The match is at 3 o'clock Eastern. England and defending champion Argentina will meet tomorrow in Atlanta. When we get together tomorrow, we'll set that up. By the way, the Vancouver Whitecaps advanced to the Canadian Soccer Championship semifinals. They tied Calgary's Cavalry FC of the Canadian Premier League, but won it 5-2 on aggregate. The Whitecaps will face MLS side FC Montreal in September's two-match semifinal. By the way, the Whitecaps have won the Voyager Cup four straight times now. Hamilton's Forge FC will be in the other semi against the winner of the Atletico Ottawa Super de Quebec quarterfinal. Ottawa's trailing 3-1. Second leg August 11th at TD Place in Ottawa.
0: Mm-hmm. And it's the All-Star break in Major League Baseball, and the Home Run Derby was last night.
1: Yeah, always a fun thing to watch. Jordan Walker of the St. Louis Cardinals played spoiler in Philadelphia, hitting home runs in his last six swings to beat Philadelphia's Kyle Schwarber. The American League All-Stars face the National League Stars tonight at 8 o'clock from Citizens Bank Park in Philly. Blue Jays manager, American League manager John Schneider on naming Jay Dylan Cease as the starter for the All-Star game.
3: You look at the overall body of work this year, where he is in his career, I think the evolution of him as a pitcher. You're talking about leading the league in strikeouts, up there in innings pitched, quality starts. There was, you know, a lot of categories that he was either at the top or second in, and that's what tipped it. I think Dylan's performance made him very deserving of this honor.
1: Here's a fun little exchange between John Schneider and his son, Gunner.
4: What was your favorite part about the 2025 season?
3: So for those that don't know, this is my 9-year-old son, Gunner, asking. Gunner, there were a lot of memorable moments. Thankfully, you were there for a lot of them, along with Mom and Grayson. I think winning the American League will be number one. And I think just the special bond that the team had and being able to share it with you guys was probably the best part, buddy. Love you.
1: Oh, nice touch.
0: Gunner. Love that name.
1: Gunner, yeah. Dylan Cease will be the first Blue Jays pitcher to start an All-Star game since Roy Halladay in 2009. Mm-hmm.
0: Okay, what's happening in the WNBA?
1: Well, Angel Reese scored 23 points and also had 13 rebounds, her league-leading 16th double-double. We're not talking about coffee here. Atlanta Dream beat the LA Sparks. And Kayla McBride scored a season-high 37. And Minnesota Lynx won their third straight, beat Phoenix by 4. Toronto Tempo, who ended their four-game losing streak with a big win Sunday over New York, will host Washington tonight at the Coca-Cola Coliseum. And, of course, there were so many great performances by Canadians over the weekend in a number of sports. In golf, Canada's Brooke Henderson, Smith Falls native, lost in a playoff at that Evian Championship. Gabriela Dabrowski of Ottawa and partner Stefania Brazil made it to the Wimbledon women's doubles final and lost there, but boy, they played well. And in volleyball, Canada won its first women's under-21 Pan Am medal, a silver at the U21 Championship.

0: Lost to the host team. And in sailing, Canadian 49er FX sailors Antonia and Georgia Lewin-LaFrance from Chester, Nova Scotia, won their second straight gold medal at a major sailing competition in Germany. So lots to read about and talk about this past weekend.
1: Okay, thanks for this, John.
0: Take care.
1: That's John Hancock with sports, and Doug is back as well.
2: It's good news from my sailing fantasy pool. Eastbound 417, busy there from Maitland into about Parkdale. Eastbound Hunt Club Road, backed up at Woodruff. A little bit busy on the westbound 417 as well around the split. Busy there eastbound still because of an earlier collision just after Innes Road. The westbound 174, still no bother at all coming in from and through Orleans, though it is busy briefly out in Cumberland. And Gatineau, the westbound 50, not so bad. It was slow there arriving in Hull earlier. It's still a little bit, but just briefly near Lac Leamy. I'm back with more in 10 minutes.
1: Okay, thanks very much for that. It's a hot day ahead. Just so you know, there's a heat warning in effect. It's 21 degrees right now, or high 35 with the Humidex. 43 degrees. And Emma Weller is back to let us know what's happening in news headlines. Good morning.
3: Good morning. The province has confirmed it is stepping in to support flood victims in Ottawa. It announced last night it's activating the Disaster Recovery Assistance for Ontarians program, also known as DREO. Homeowners in areas with significant overland flooding can be reimbursed for up to $250,000. And Ontario education workers are raising alarm bells over a province-wide educational assistance shortage. It comes as contract negotiations loom on August 31st. The Ministry of Education says it's boosted school funding in the past 8 years to a record amount, but advocates say it doesn't solve the recruitment crisis. That's what some of our stories are coming up in the local news. But don't go anywhere, because World Report will be coming up next.
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5: 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After almost 200 years, a historic lighthouse on a remote island off the coast of Nova Scotia is facing an uncertain future.
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5: We'll speak with a former keeper of the lighthouse who is now in a fight to preserve the centuries-old structure. That's coming up on The Current.
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1: This is World Report. Good morning, I'm Marcia Young. Prime Minister Mark Carney's push to build infrastructure is running into friction with First Nations leaders. The Assembly of First Nations is holding its annual gathering in Ottawa today. Chiefs say they welcome the economic development, but are warning Ottawa that consultation is a crucial step in the process. Olivia Stefanovic reports.
7: There's been a shift on priorities that we feel.
8: After working for a little over a year with Prime Minister Mark Carney, Assembly of First Nations National Chief Cindy Woodhouse-Niepenack can't say Carney considers the relationship with First Nations as the most important, like his predecessor.
7: It's different than what it was with Justin Trudeau, for sure.
8: One of the main differences is Carney's push to build major infrastructure projects as a way for Canada to assert its sovereignty and become less reliant on the U.S.
9: They want to expedite this process without coming to the table and talking to us.
8: Joanna Bernard is the AFN regional chief for New Brunswick. She says First Nations want economic development, but they want it done responsibly, and they need to be more involved as stakeholders, owners, and investors.
9: We're no longer going to be giving up our resources for a little bit of money here and there for education or housing. Those days are over.
8: Part of this week's AFN gathering will focus on planning another meeting. This one, a historic first between the AFN, premiers, and the Prime Minister, scheduled for this fall. Olivia Stefanovic, CBC News, Ottawa.
1: Parts of Canada are sweltering under extreme heat. Environment Canada is issuing warnings and alerts across several provinces. Experts say temperatures in some regions could reach the mid-40s. It has health authorities concerned about heat-related illnesses. The CBC's Talia Sarf has more.
10: You leave this apartment?
11: Yes. Going door to door, health workers in Montreal, like Runa Lila, hand out cooling kits. It's here keeping cool isn't just for comfort, but a necessity.
12: Some family, they don't have the AC. So in that case, this is very important.
11: From southeast Saskatchewan to Quebec's west, Canada is feeling the heat. Four provinces under warnings this week. Jennifer Vanos researches connections between extreme heat and human health. She urges Canadians to take precautions, particularly

0: Good morning. I'm Rebecca Zanbergen. You're listening to Ottawa Morning. It is Tuesday, July 14th. Is AI making us stupid? That's the title of a newly published paper in the journal Trends in Cognitive Science. We're going to talk to one of the authors. That's coming up. And after a standoff with the Trump administration, there is finally a date for the opening of the Gordie Howe International Bridge. More on how Canada and the U.S. came to a deal this hour. But first, Canada has introduced new legislation to guard against imports made with forced labor. We'll get a 101 on Bill C-35. In a moment. And right now in the city, it's mostly cloudy, 22 degrees with the Humidex 28. Yes, there's still a heat warning in effect, and that's because temperatures are climbing to 35 degrees today and with the Humidex 43. Mostly a mix of sun and cloud today. There's a small chance we could see some showers late in the day, maybe a thunderstorm, and that's kind of the picture for tonight. It does clear up before morning, and we're down to 20 degrees tonight and tomorrow, mainly sunny skies and a high of 29. And Emma Weller joins us now with a look at news headlines. Good morning.
1: Good morning. Building homes in Ottawa could become cheaper. Ottawa is looking to cut development charges on newly built homes by more than half. It would, in return, get nearly $500 million in infrastructure funding. Arthur White-Crummy will tell us where that money is coming from. And schools across the province are facing a shortage of educational assistance. Workers and parents are sounding the alarm over the issue as contract negotiations loom at the end of this summer. We'll hear from one association about the risks if nothing changes. I'll have those stories and more when I'm back for a full newscast at 7:30.
0: Okay, Emma, thank you very much. Doug is back as well.
2: Well, you know, I'm just looking at things. There's some curiosities at the moment. So if you're on the taking the ramp to the southbound 416 from the westbound 417, it looks like there's some issues there. Like the other, like some of the ramps there are rather slow. The ones heading like to Holly Acres from the eastbound 417 and the ones coming from the 416 to Holly Acres, it's really backed up there because of the construction on Holly Acres. So if you're coming off the eastbound 417 or the northbound 416 and you're aiming for like Holly Acres and Moody, that sort of thing, get your speed down on that ramp, because as soon as you come around the bends on them, it's like, whoa, just like stopped traffic. So be careful there. Not so bad on Moody right now, heading to D&D. That's what a lot of this traffic is doing, but it's not too bad there at the moment. The 417 is sort of briefly busy eastbound around like IKEA, so about halfway between Pinecrest and Woodruff. Sort of busier in a couple of chunks there on the eastbound 417 going through Maitland and again going through Carling to Island Park Drive. The westbound 417 is fine there. That last section of eastbound 417 that's busy at Carling is kind of because of the lane reductions there, that right lane being closed around Parkdale. The westbound 417, not seeing any issues there. There was an earlier collision just after Innes. Looks like that's clear now, moving better there. The westbound 174 still hasn't gotten busy in New Orleans. It was busy out in Cumberland, and that's still the case. Rather backed up, actually, headed into and through Cumberland. Over in Gatineau, the westbound 50, no problems until you get south of Maloney. So it's busy going through St. Louis and across the River Bridge right into Hull. This is because of some road work that's happening just as you get closer to Hull there, around the water fountain there at the casino within sight of that's you know, be good and stuck in traffic there by the time you get there. I'm not seeing anything else. Be back with more in about 15 minutes.
0: Okay, thank you very much for that. It is about 14 minutes now past 7 o'clock. Well, how many products come to Canada that were made with forced labor? It's not entirely clear, actually, and that's part of a problem. And now the federal government is working to change that. It's tabled a new bill designed to stop certain imports. So to learn more on how Bill C-35 would work, we've reached William Pellerin. He's an international trade lawyer at Macmillan LLP here in Ottawa. Good morning.
3: Good morning.
0: Let's start first by defining the terms. With Bill C-35, what exactly is forced labor then?
3: So forced labor is labor that is made from coerced individuals. So under the threat of penalty or any type of labor that's not offered voluntarily. We refer to this as modern slavery, effectively. And it's a phenomenon from that arises from around the world still today.
0: Okay. And so how does the bill work then to stop these goods that are made with forced labor from entering Canada?
3: Yeah. So what the bill does is really empower our border agency, the Canada Border Services Agency, to stop these products from entering in the first place. Now, what Canadians might know is that it is already illegal to import goods made of forced labor. Mm-hmm. But as you can imagine, that's a very hard thing to do if you're the border agency. A T-shirt, you know, looks like a T-shirt, and a hammer looks like a hammer. It doesn't look like a good made of forced labor, right? Or a solar panel or what might you have. So the problem is that there's been very little enforcement by the Canada Border Services Agency and no real ability to do much. So there's only been a handful of goods ever detained. But what this bill does is it flips the onus, it flips the script, and puts the liability on the importers for a list of goods where it becomes the importer's responsibility to prove that the goods are not made of forced labor. So basically what this means is that, you know, the retailers or any other importers that are bringing products into Canada for a defined list of products are themselves going to have to prove that the goods are not made of forced labor, thereby making enforcement a lot more easy.
0: And so what is the defined list of products? And is that, you know, is that exhaustive of what might actually be forced labor?
3: So that's the key question, because the list is not yet known. And so this is why the bill right now, the piece of legislation that's going through Parliament, allows the government to create this list of products, but no one knows what's going to be on it. Now, we have some good ideas because there's a lot of reports out there on the type of products that might be made with forced labor. The United States has been extremely active. So we suspect it will be things like cotton or apparel, right? We think it'll include things like solar panels because of where the underlying polysilicon is made in areas that are known or suspected hotbeds of forced labor. It might include electronics. It might include tomato paste products, all products that are made in various parts of the world where forced labor is endemic.
0: And do you think that we could ever totally capture everything?
3: There's no chance, right? So there's obviously, this is a global phenomenon, and it's extremely hard to trace because of how, you know, products get transformed in different countries or moved internally within different countries. They get sold in bulk, right? Cotton from Western China moves to India or Bangladesh, and there are a number of different steps along the way. And full traceability is near impossible. Of course, this is something that global companies are working on and have been working on for a while, because no one's okay with forced labor in their supply chains. This is not acceptable to anyone. But it's a fact of kind of global supply chains that this is very difficult to uncover.
0: So if the bill were to work and, you know, a truck pulls up at the, and the CBSA agent talks to them, what ostensibly would they have to show to prove that it is not been subject to forced labor, the products that are on the truck?
3: Yeah. And that's where the rubber hits the road, because that's the very difficult question. So in the United States, they have a similar kind of reverse onus, and it's just about impossible to prove. You have to have documentation going all the way back to the raw material, showing, you know, this piece of apparel was once this type of cotton product, all the way back to the thread or the yarn and upstream. And so you'd have to prove along the way, you know, who owned all the different parts and where did all the raw materials stem from, and then have declarations and undertakings from those parties to show that wages were paid, that no one was coerced along the way. So all this to say, it passes a massive burden onto the importers, and that might be something that we want as a country, but it will absolutely increase costs and increase compliance risks for importers in the country.
0: Do you see a world in which this works?
3: It works is a difficult term. I mean, it will absolutely help CBSA with enforcement at the border. That is, there's no question that this will target a large range of goods, and it will mean that Canadian businesses will try to supply themselves from goods that are not on this list or from countries that are not on this list. So if, for example, to match a little bit what the United States has done. If goods from Western China, from the Xinjiang region of China, which is kind of known as an area where there's a lot of forced labor, then companies will try to rework their supply chains to acquire cotton or polysilicon, like solar panels or tomato paste from other parts of the world. Though, as I mentioned, that's quite difficult. Hmm.
0: How much of this is about Donald Trump? And, you know, he was looking for new ways to slap tariffs on, I think, 60 countries and suggested those countries, 60 of them, were not doing a good job in ensuring that their products were not the subject of forced labor. And he was suggesting that if you are one of these countries, then you will get a new tariff as a result. Like, is this a direct response to those threats from Trump?
3: It is absolutely a direct response to those threats from the U.S. administration. But it is also something that Canada has actually been weak at in terms of this enforcement. But I think it's very important to understand that this is part of the U.S. strategy of being tough on China. Like, the attacks on forced labor is primarily geared at China. And the United States has been extremely tough at imposing these bans effectively on goods made in China. And the United States is now pushing other countries to be as strong and as strict as they have been on China through this forced labor bill. Now, that's not to say that we should not do it, but it is absolutely part and parcel of the U.S. administration's playbook on how to get its partners to also be tough on China.
0: Okay. William Pellerin, we'll leave it there for now. Thank you very much for this.
3: My pleasure.
0: William Pellerin is an international trade lawyer at McMillan LLP.

Just a programming note here for listeners to yesterday's show. At this time on Monday, I spoke with Rocio Alvarez. She's the Director of Career Development and Co-op Education at Carleton University. And we were talking about how the ongoing cuts to the public service are changing things for young people hoping to get hired. Now, in the introduction, I said the federal government has cut more than 2,600 jobs over the last year. Of course, that is incorrect. In fact, the government has cut more than 12,600 jobs in that time, and we regret that error.

0: 22 degrees and mostly cloudy in Ottawa right now. With the Humidex, it feels like 28. Well, use it or lose it. It's a pretty standard idea for many skills, whether it's playing an instrument or practicing a second language. Now, researchers asking how that principle applies to the use of AI. Trent Cash is a postdoctoral fellow in the Department of Psychology at the University of Waterloo, and he co-wrote a recent article on the topic for the journal Trends in Cognitive Science. Good morning.
1: Good morning. Thanks so much for having me.
0: So what exactly were you hoping to learn? How AI affects our skill level of different things?
1: Yeah. So kind of our goal coming into this paper was that there are lots of big questions about whether AI is making us stupid. Is it making us dumb? Is it making us lazy? And people are asking this everywhere, and it doesn't seem like we have quite a clear answer yet. And so we just want to take a minute to look at all the research that people have done, kind of summarize it and answer, what do we know so far and what do we still need to figure out?
0: Okay, so you looked at a whole bunch of studies. Just describe to me some of the ones that you considered.
1: Yeah, so one of my favorite studies that we talked about in this paper was one where they had high school math students and they randomly assigned them to learn a mathematical concept in one of three different conditions. So in the first condition, the participants just learned math the normal way. They had a textbook, they did some practice questions, the things that you did when you were in high school. The second set of students, they learned it using ChatGPT, and they were given no instructions, no rules. They were just said, have fun with ChatGPT. And as you know, ChatGPT has a habit of, when you're using it kind of freely, it'll just give you the answer. So if you ask it, what's the answer to this long division question, it'll give you the answer. Then they had a third condition where they had programmed ChatGPT to act like a tutor. So it would push the students to think more deeply. It would ask them probing questions and kind of push them to think their way through the problem. And what they found is that, so they first did a test while the students had access to AI. And as you might imagine, the students who had access to the AI did better. So when AI is giving you the answer, it's pretty easy to do well on the test.
0: Yeah.
1: But when they took the AI away, they found that the students who learned the traditional way and the students who used the tutor GPT, as they called it, learned better, whereas the students who learned the base GPT or learned using the base GPT actually performed significantly worse. It looked like they didn't actually learn the content at all. And so what this tells us is that how we use GPT and any other AI tool matters a lot. If we are using it to kind of replace our thinking, it's going to have a negative effect on us. But if we use it in ways that complement our thinking and augment our thinking, then it might actually be a net benefit.
0: Mm-hmm. But how many of us are using it to complement our learning versus just giving us the answers?
1: That is a great question. And I think that's honestly one of the most exciting questions that we have going forward is, who's using it in good ways? How do we teach people to use it in good ways? And will people even want to use it in good ways?
0: Right. And so tell me, there was one other study that I know that is quite interesting. Was you looked at a study on the doctors who perform colonoscopies. What did you find out there?
1: Yes. So this was a really interesting study where the researchers had a hospital system that introduced a new AI system designed to detect cancers while performing colonoscopies. And so what they did is they looked at how often the doctors detected cancers in patients before the AI, and they found it was somewhere around, like, I believe it was 28%. And then they looked at then after the AI system was introduced, they randomly assigned it so that they had the AI tool for half of their patients, but did not have the AI tool for the other half of their patients. And what they found is for those patients for whom they did not have AI, detection rates dropped to about 22%, so a 6 percentage point decline. And so what the authors argued is that this shows that once doctors started using the AI, they kind of forgot how to detect the cancers without the help of the AI.
0: Yeah. And so when you correlated all of the reviews that are out there on AI and the studies that exist, did you answer the question, is AI making us stupid? Is there one answer?
1: The biggest conclusion is we don't know yet, but I would say that we do know some things. First, we know that when we don't practice skills, we don't get those skills. And if we don't practice skills we already have, those skills tend to decline. And if we let AI take that practice away from us, our skills will get worse. That's pretty much established. And that's been true of a lot of different technologies. Heck, if we use a calculator and let it do the math for us, we might not learn our times tables. But we also found evidence to suggest that AI is not just completely turning our brains to mush. So just because you let AI do math for you

0: doesn't mean you're going to completely forget how to critical think or how to remember things.
1: Controversial take, maybe. What does it matter if we have a tool such as AI that does it for us? Like, just like you, the example you gave, the calculator. Nobody thinks twice about, you know, nobody shames you for using a calculator. Maybe we'll get to the point where AI is just part of our daily life and we don't need those skills for ourselves anymore.
0: Yeah, and that's a great question that's beyond any research. But what we have to think about is, what do we value? Because if there is a cognitive skill that we deeply value, we probably shouldn't be offloading it to AI entirely. Like, maybe we shouldn't be using it to write texts to our romantic partner, or maybe we shouldn't be using it as a therapist, because maybe these are the things that we value as a society. But if you're just using it to look up a recipe or to have it guide you through how to draft an email that you don't care about writing anyway, maybe that's a good use of the time. And you can actually use the time and mental energy that you save for something that matters more to you. So it's really kind of up to the individual and maybe even the society to determine, when is using AI a net benefit and when are we not willing to lose those skills? Mm-hmm. For example, maybe we don't want our nurses or our pilots to be losing their skills, but maybe it's okay to lose our email skills.
1: Trent, just before you go, do you trust society to make the right decisions?
0: I trust individuals a whole lot, and the optimist in me believes that as a society, we've survived lots of changes before and we'll survive this one too.
1: Okay, Trent, thank you very much. I appreciate your time.
0: Thank you for having me.
1: Trent Cash is a postdoctoral fellow in the Department of Psychology at the University of Waterloo. And Doug is back to let us know what's happening out there on the roads.
2: Mm-hmm. Well, you spend 417 a bit busy there around Bayshore into around IKEA, so just east of Pinecrest. But then primarily it's heaviest from like on eastbound 417 from Maitland into Bud Island Park. The westbound 417 is fine. The westbound 174 is busy around Jeanne d'Arc. Out in Cumberland there, it's starting to improve, but still briefly busy around the ferry crossing right in Cumberland. In Gatineau, the westbound 50 is busy coming down through Maloney, like down south of Boulevard de la Gap, because there's an earlier collision just about halfway between the Revere Bridge and Hull. So it's pretty slow there because of that collision. It's backed up. Once you cross the Revere Bridge, you'll run into traffic, essentially. And it's like that all the way into Hull after that. The bridges between Ottawa and Gatineau seem pretty good right now. Eastbound Kitsapi Mekan, quite slow approaching the War Museum. Not so much because of Blues Fest, but also because of work happening on the bridge there over the Trillium Pathway. I'm back after the news.
1: Okay, thanks very much for that. And the time now is 7:30.
3: This is CBC News. Good morning. It's 22 degrees and mostly cloudy in Ottawa. I'm Emma Weller with the latest from the CBC Ottawa Newsroom. Ottawa paramedics say a man is in critical condition after sustaining injuries from an edged weapon last night in the Byward Market. They say the call came in around 10:45 for George and Dalhousie Streets. A man was transported to hospital with life-threatening injuries. Ottawa police say their investigation is ongoing. Today could become Ottawa's hottest day of the year. Environment Canada says temperatures in the region could reach 37 degrees later in the afternoon, with a peak of 43 degrees with the Humidex. The sweltering heat comes just 2 weeks after a torrential downpour, which caused widespread flooding and left some residents ill-equipped to handle the heat. Among them is West End resident Shina Ackle, who has no air conditioning or hot water.
4: We actually ended up buying an AC unit, like, just for my room because, like, but expensive, you know, so we couldn't get it for the whole house. And also my parents are quite displaced, like, they stayed in the basement, so now they have to move up to the second floor, but we only have one AC, and so they each have, like, a fan.
3: The heat warnings are expected to last until Thursday evening. Ottawa Public Health recommends using electric fans and taking cold showers to keep cool if you can't get to an air-conditioned space. The province is activating its Disaster Recovery Assistance for Ontarians program around Ottawa. The goal is to help ease costs for residents rebuilding their lives after the Canada Day flooding. The province made the announcement last night, stating that homeowners in areas with significant overland flooding can be reimbursed for up to $250,000. The program's purpose is to provide financial support for cleanup, property repair, and other expenses such as travel. DREO was previously actuated in the Ottawa region after the Ottawa River flooded in 2019 and 2023. Small businesses, farms, and nonprofits could also be eligible for the reimbursement from the province. In other news, the court case for a Swiss man who punched a Canadian anti-war demonstrator will stretch on for at least one more week. Last year, David Henschel pleaded guilty to assaulting the woman who was wearing a hijab. It happened in May 2024 when he was in Canada attending a defense industry conference. His sentencing was scheduled for yesterday at the Ottawa

courthouse, but Henschel was a no-show, appearing virtually from Switzerland. This, despite the fact he was scheduled and expected to appear physically. Henschel's lawyer said he suffers from PTSD, but the Crown was livid, saying court

0: Developers like the idea.
1: Every little bit helps, and every, you know, couple of thousand, $10,000 that a price reduction is seen, that many more people can qualify to buy that house.
2: That's Jason Burgraff of the Greater Ottawa Home Builders Association. That little bit could be as much as $33,787. The proposed cut to fees on new single-family homes outside the Greenbelt. The numbers are a little lower for other housing types, but still substantial, and it will mean $478 million in revenue losses for the city. That money pays for city infrastructure, like roads, sewers, and transit. But the city says a federal provincial fund will make up all of those losses, and the fee cuts are just the price to get a piece of the pie. Councillor Jeff Leeper chairs Ottawa's Planning and Housing Committee. He intends to support the plan, but he has questions about whether those savings will really get passed down to homebuyers.
3: Personally, I'm very cynical.
2: But it might make building profitable enough that Ottawa will see more construction.
3: Which would result in greater supply, which in theory would result in less expensive housing.
2: City Council will vote on the plan tomorrow. But even if the infrastructure money comes in, the city will bear a cost because it will wait years for the payments, only after sending in claims, leaving it with a cash flow crunch. Arthur White-Crummy, CBC News, Ottawa.
0: And finally, Ontario schools are facing a critical shortage of educational assistants, and advocates say classrooms are paying the price. With too few staff to go around, schools are forced to ration care. Union leaders representing education workers warned the lack of support is triggering a rise in emergency classroom evacuations. President of the Dufferin-Peel Education Resource Workers Association, Pamela Bonifaro, says these incidents are deeply traumatic for everyone involved.
4: An evacuation happens when the student has, you know, they're dysregulated, they're throwing objects, they're throwing furniture. So they call an evacuation code, the kids line up and they leave, and the student continues to trash the classroom. What is the impact on the other 30 kids?
0: The Ministry of Education says it has boosted school funding to a record $30.6 billion since 2018. But Bonifaro says that money does nothing to fix a recruitment crisis driven by low wages. They are fighting for mandatory staffing ratios ahead of an August 31st contract deadline. The province maintains that actual staffing decisions rest with local school boards. And that is your local news this hour. And here's Doug with a look at the commute.
5: Well, it's busy out there on the 417 briefly around Bayshore, and then heavy from Maitland all the way into Parkdale. A little bit busy at the intersection of the Champlain Bridge, Allen Park Drive, and the Kissimmee Mekan. Mostly northbound and southbound there, right at the Mekan. The eastbound Mekan is very heavy though, from just east of Parkdale in all the way into Booth Street. There's because you got Blues Fest that's all set up, but you also have construction on the bridge over top of the Trillium Pathway there near the William Commander Bridge. The westbound 417, just very, very briefly busy around Nicholas. The westbound 174 is heavy in Orleans now, around Jeanne d'Arc, though, only. It's starting to improve in Cumberland, but still busy westbound there near the ferry crossing. Over in Gatineau, the westbound 50 starts to get a little bit busy just after La Vérendrye. By the time you get to Maloney, it's heavy and stays that way right into Hull because not one, but now two collisions, one right after the Traverse Bridge and then the other one right near the construction zone there, going past Lac Leamy. So it's slow arriving in Hull there on the 50. And it is weird outside. It is really overcast and like an orangey red sun trying to look through the clouds, and it's like the sky is a really weird color. It's like there's a forest fire or something somewhere, or it's like that kind of stuff. It's almost like an eclipse.
6: Wow.
5: Yeah.
6: I haven't been out to see the sun yet, but I've been hearing about it for sure.
5: It's weird outside right now.
6: Okay. Doug, thank you very much for that. It is 7:37. Well, are they in or are they out? The Ottawa-Carleton District School Board appears to have reversed its decision on marching in this year's Capital Pride Parade. Now, initially, the board said it would sit out next month's parade because it happens outside of the school year. The board then said it made the decision because it had safety concerns. A protest derailed last year's parade. But then yesterday, the executive Capital Pride said the board is registered for next month's parade. Executive Director Callie Mettler spoke to the CBC's Arthur White-Crummy about it.
7: I'm really glad that our local 2SLGBTQ community, especially, the youth involved at the OCDSB, have a space where, you know, they are welcome and invited by the institution that they're a part of to celebrate in the Pride Parade. You know, of course, everyone is always welcome and there's always avenues for access, but it's really good to, you know, have that feeling of you've been invited by the place that you are attached to.
2: Did Stacey signal to you what the

0: of students will be in the parade? Because this has been left a bit unclear.
1: When Stacey and I talked this morning, like students were going to be invited, although it just may not be treated like a field trip as it always has. Like they may not be able to provide the bus. But that that no one would be discouraged or, you know, told that it was not a good idea to attend the parade, that everyone would be encouraged to attend.
0: So they're under the control and supervision of their parents, but OCDSB is not discouraging or advising against them attending.
1: No, OCDSB is encouraging attendance. It definitely feels like we're in a much more, you know, open and communicative place. You know, I felt that the position had changed because of, you know, the outreach and the desire to have that kind of conversation. Capital Pride is happy to welcome the OCDSB into the fray and glad to be having them back as usual, as is par for the course.
2: That was Capital Pride Executive Director Callie Mettler. She was speaking with the CBC's Arthur White Crummy yesterday. Now, Ottawa Morning did request an interview with a representative from the Ottawa Carleton District School Board about marching in this year's Capital Pride Parade. The OCDSB declined our invitation.

0: 20 to 8, and you're listening to Ottawa Morning here on CBC Radio 1. Well, this morning, hundreds of chiefs and other First Nations leaders from across Canada are meeting in Ottawa for the Assembly of First Nations Annual General Assembly. There, they will set the agenda for the AFN's advocacy work for this coming year, and that includes everything from housing to water rights, the federal government's drive to accelerate major projects such as pipelines, is also up for discussion. Negan Sinclair is a professor of Indigenous Studies at the University of Manitoba and a columnist with the Winnipeg Free Press. Good morning.
1: Good morning, Rebecca.
0: The scale of the major projects on the books and being announced is it's astronomical in some regards. So how much of that will be discussed this week?
1: So over the next few days, right in your territory there, Algonquin territory, there'll be several hundred chiefs. Some will be attending virtually, some will be in person, discussing 54 resolutions. And so there'll be many different topics that will be discussed. But the two most important issues are the major projects that have been announced by the federal government with the expectation that they will be started in the fall with a one-year deadline involving First Nations. And there's also a very important issue discussing around water. But getting back to the major projects issue for just a minute, the major projects, the federal government has made it very clear that they want to work very aggressively, very quickly to get projects done, in response to the aggressive move by the United States to sort of, try to ramp up economic interests across North America. And so the federal government's response is to, develop pipelines, mines, other hydroelectric projects, and so on, that will involve First Nations interests. Now, the problem, of course, is that a one-year deadline to get consultation done with First Nations, any First Nations, is almost impossible. You can never get the ways in which First Nations need to have their rights recognized. And it isn't that First Nations are anti-development. It's just that oftentimes projects are put into very complicated situations in which First Nations have to move very quickly. But even just environmental assessments to make sure that the caribou are protected, the salmon, the orca whales, because this is part of an inherent part of First Nations territories, cultures, even our languages are based within territories that we live in. You have to make sure those are included, and First Nations do not want to hamper or hinder any Canadian national economic interests, but they don't want to do that at the sacrifice of their cultures, languages, and their rights. And so the federal government's almost set up an impossible situation that is probably going to end up towards litigation. So chiefs are trying to come together to work collaboratively instead of competitively to try to make sure that they can work with the federal government to support each other.
0: Are First Nations united on this, or are there some who feel they can work with the federal government at the pace it would like to?
1: Well, this is the problem, isn't it? I mean, when First Nations don't work collectively together, they end up competing with one another, and the federal government usually preys upon that and usually creates a kind of divide and conquer strategy by saying, we'll work with this First Nations, build infrastructure over here. And meanwhile, this other First Nations is,

0: in dire poverty, for example. And so First Nations are trying to work collaboratively for the best interests of all First Nations people, because, you know, our relatives speak to each other, we work together, and the situation that impacts one will often impact many in a certain geography. First Nations are all different groups, and at the AFN, there's 640 First Nations. Not everybody, of course, works together, even agrees on issues. But what the AFN tries to do is, in real time, bring all of the chiefs in Canada together, even if they're from different cultures, languages, geographies, try to figure out a way for them to work collectively. And the AFN, while oftentimes is a complicated scenario, it also is a very exciting one where you see compromise happening in real time, unlike other political forums in Canada where you see a small room, a small group of people making decisions for everybody. You actually see 640 First Nations coming together and trying to write policies together and then get them, passed.
1: Mm-hmm. It sounds like a tough job with that many First Nations in the room, as you said. I do want to focus on and touch on something you mentioned already, and that's the First Nations Clean Water Act. And I know there's some pushback from the Carney government on inside courtrooms at this point, but just remind us a little bit about what the bill is and why it is so controversial.
0: So we're talking about Bill C-37, and this water legislation responds to a 2021 class action suit, which ordered the government of Canada to deal with the issue of water on First Nations. As we know, there's about 50 or so First Nations in Canada that come in and out of emergency situations involving many times having to use bottled water boiling water coming out of their taps. And they just simply are not in situations involving having the infrastructure to have what every other Canadian has. And so the federal government under Justin Trudeau attempted to recognize a First Nations right to water. That's what their legislation, which died on the table a number of years ago. Now, what the Carney government has done is taken parts of that legislation and is not recognizing a First Nations right to water, but is rather just wanting to deal with the emergency situation involving those 50 or so First Nations with about $4.6 billion over 5 years and promising to deal with those things. But the problem with that approach is that if you only deal with the emergency situations, you basically kick the problem up the road to other governments who then decide, oh, well, will we deal with this issue? Because the infrastructure issue will never be dealt with. If you recognize the First Nations right to water, which was what the Trudeau government tried to do, you then guarantee that the government, the federal government, has to recognize and deal with issue of First Nations water on, just like every other Canadian. No other municipality, town, or city would have to deal with a boil water advisory for more than a few days. Meanwhile, First Nations have to deal with these things for decades.
1: Mm-hmm. Remind us what's playing out in court, because I understand there are certain things where the government is fighting certain decisions that were made.
0: It's a very ironic situation at the moment because there has been, as I mentioned before, a court decision which has said that First Nations have a right to water. That is what the 2021 class action suit said. And so First Nations have been evoking that right and saying we have a right to water, just like every other Canadian has a right to a clean living situation or a safe living situation. And the federal government has said that we're going to fight that, whether the interpretation of that right involves water. And so you've got one hand, the Carney government, which is proposing to deal with emergency situations on First Nations. But then at the same time, they're saying, well, we're not going to recognize that you have a full First Nations right to water or an Indigenous right to water. And there's some very weird language that the federal government is using in interpreting what are First Nations rights. And so that's what the courts are fighting right now. So you've got a legislation that's trying to fix the issue of water, and then at the same time the federal government's fighting a First Nations right to water.
1: Just before you go, is there anything else that you're specifically watching for in the next number of days?
0: So anyone who tunes in, and you can watch some of the hearings, we can watch the assembly on YouTube or any other platform, you'll see a very interesting move on a few different ways. So one is there's a lot of empathy for the Alberta chiefs and the current situation involving separatism in Alberta, and the fact that there's a lot of support from the BC chiefs, which are about a third of all the chiefs in Canada, supporting the Alberta chiefs. And so a unified approach is something you don't often see at the AFN. Often they're

0: very regional kind of sometimes conflicts. But in this situation, you're seeing a lot of unity. You're also seeing a lot of unity involving wanting the federal government to deal with the issue of citizenship on First Nations and hand over membership of First Nations instead of it being controlled by Ottawa, having it held by certain First Nations. Mm-hmm. And the Bill S2 is also very controversial. And I think most of all, you'll see a lot of different ceremonies and protocols that take place. And there's always some kind of recognition of certain First Nations leaders, particularly youth. And the issue of suicide and crime on First Nations is also something you'll see talked about.
1: Okay. Nigan, I appreciate this fulsome look at everything that's going on. I appreciate it. Thank you.
0: Yeah, Miigwech. Thanks so much.
1: Nigan Sinclair is a professor of Indigenous Studies at University of Manitoba and a columnist for the Winnipeg Free Press.

0: And it's coming up to 10 minutes to 8 o'clock. This is Ottawa Morning here on CBC Radio 1. You can find us on the dial at 91.5 FM. Well, summer is usually a slow season on Parliament Hill, but Mark Carney's government has not stopped pushing ahead on these big infrastructure priorities. In the West, the federal government, the Alberta government, and five major oil sands producers have agreed to advance a multi-billion dollar carbon capture project. And in the East, after a bit of a standoff with the Trump administration, the new border bridge between Ontario and Michigan finally set to open at the end of the month. So for a closer look at all of this, we've reached Sarah Ritchie. She's a federal politics reporter at the Canadian Press. Good morning.
1: Good morning.
0: Sarah, can we just start with a reminder of how carbon capture actually works, first of all?
1: Yeah, so the idea is this, about this, is that industrial installations like oil and gas companies that are making huge amounts of carbon emissions are trapping those emissions through the process and then sort of capturing them. And the idea is carbon capture and storage. So then this carbon that is being, would normally be emitted into the atmosphere, is being captured. It's being stored somewhere, usually underground. And the idea is that it then is not released into the atmosphere at the same rate, yeah, bringing down the emissions of the overall projects.
0: Right. And I know, you know, not everyone is convinced this is the right route or the answer for a climate solution, but why is Ottawa so focused on this right now?
1: You know, it seems like what Ottawa is focused on right now is compromises. In the end, it seems like it's trying to move forward with sort of two things at once. Canada has set itself on a path to emissions reduction over many years that we're, you know, currently, according to the Prime Minister, not on target to meet our next set of targets. But at the same time, we have a serious issue of national unity. We have, you know, questions and concerns in Alberta about the government's commitment to allowing the industry to grow. There's, you know, customers the world over that would like to look to Canada for oil and gas. And so the government seems to be trying to thread a needle through both of those things, which is obviously a significant challenge. One of the things that the industry in Alberta, in Western Canada, has said quite clearly is that if there are going to be emissions targets and emissions caps and regulations that will set, you know, parameters around the industry itself, carbon capture and storage is a solution that they think is feasible and palatable, and it's something they can sort of sell internally in the industry, and it's something they've got on board with.
0: Mm-hmm. I know critics will say it's, you know, essentially just greenwashing the ramping up oil sands production, and so, you know, yes, he may have Alberta on side and maybe industry, but who is he alienating in all of this, and how dangerous is that to his political outcome?
1: You know, for the Prime Minister, I do think what we've seen evidence of over time is that he is pretty calculated politically. He's pretty capable of making these kinds of compromises work. It's going to remain to be seen, though. This is a big one, and it's a big gamble, and it's something that the federal government has put a lot of its political capital into. You know, for example, the federal conservatives say there shouldn't be anything conditional about getting an oil pipeline built. There should be a market case for this, and it should just be happening, and that the government needs to, and I think they've said this, you know, dozens and dozens of times, just get out of the way and let it happen. On the other side of things, we do know that there was a significant group, at least at some point, in the Liberal base and within the Liberal Party itself, of people who were very environmentally conscious, for whom climate change was and remains, you know, the most significant issue of our time. And I think for them, there's going to

0: be questions about whether this is satisfactory, whether the sort of rolling back of things like in this agreement, for example, the industry is being given a little bit more leeway on its carbon emissions. And so is that going to keep them happy and satisfied in the long term? It's not clear.
1: I want to talk about something else now. And this, of course, is about the Gordie Howe International Bridge. We finally have a date that it's been decided. It will open, at least hopefully. We'll see if it comes to fruition. but remind us why the opening of this bridge was held up in the first place.
0: I mean, the short answer is Donald Trump. This deal dates back to 2012. Canada agreed at the time to sort of front the cost of the construction of this bridge. And then over time, the tolls on the bridge were going to pay back the Canadian investment. And then at some point be split between Michigan and Canada. That's who owns the bridge, according to the agreement that was made. It seems like one of the main issues for the Trump administration was that the opening of the bridge would divert traffic from the Ambassador Bridge, which is there already. And Trump's opposition to this started, you know, almost immediately after he had a meeting with the very wealthy owners of the Ambassador Bridge, who just so happened to be donors to the Republicans, donors to Donald Trump himself. Since that meeting in February, there have been, you know, shifting reasons given by the White House as to why they're not happy with the deal. We heard, you know, Pete Hoekstra, the U.S. ambassador, saying that it's fake news, essentially, to say that Canada was paying for the bridge because Canada was, in fact, just giving a loan that paid for the construction of the bridge. All of that was, you know, just sort of a bizarre wrinkle in how this went. And so there was a ribbon cutting ceremony. There was a date set. People were invited to come to the bridge opening in June, and that got canceled. So as you say, you know, we now have a new date. It's in July, in late July, and we'll see if that actually happens.
1: Mm-hmm. I know that there are some critics who say that it's not a good deal for Canada, although that's what Carney says it is, because I think they're going to split those tolls 50-50 right off the bat. So how do you think, is this a message for Kuzma and trying to restart and get those negotiations going well?
0: It's such an interesting question. You know, I think what it is, what it illustrates to me anyways, is another piece of evidence in the file that says if you're going to negotiate with Donald Trump, the ultimate outcome and the only outcome that's going to be acceptable to him is something that he can say is a win. And so that's, you know, what we saw happen here. He sort of announced this online saying that this is a win, that they're going to split the profits. The sort of nuance, as far as we can understand from what Prime Minister Carney has said publicly, is that Canada will take the costs of the construction and the financing, all of that first, and then the profits will be split between Canada and the United States. But, you know, it's hard to say, what does this mean for Kuzma negotiations? It's really a challenge because there's not a lot of information about how that's actually going. There do seem to have been a number of cases where Canada has found ways for Donald Trump to be able to say on social media that he got a win in these sort of smaller things that are not the big Kuzma negotiation. But does that actually move us forward at the negotiating table with the folks in Washington? It's not clear at this point, I think.
1: Mm-hmm. And just before you go, NDP leader Avi Lewis says he will not run for a seat in any upcoming federal by-elections to focus on rebuilding the strategy instead. What do you make of that?
0: Yeah, I think that it was kind of a challenging situation for Avi Lewis. You know, it would be really awful if he ran in one of these seats and didn't win. I think that that would be, you know, a big hurdle for him and his leadership and his party. I think that he seems to be focused on trying to get members of parliament into seats, and then he'll work on sort of the rest of it. But he's got a big mountain to climb in terms of, you know, people knowing who he is even in Canada. And I think that that's something he has to work on and seems to be willing to work on over the summer. That and learning to perfect his French skills, which is another important aspect of being a leader.
1: Okay. Sarah, I appreciate your time this morning. Thank you for this.
0: Thanks so much for having me.
1: Sarah Ritchie is a federal politics reporter at the Canadian Press. And it's 2 minutes before 8 o'clock, and Doug is back.
2: It's starting to get a little bit lighter out there now, but it was, yeah, really, really sort of creepy out there. Overcast. We got some photos from some from our listeners up in the valley, in the Madawaska Valley, in fact, in Cumbermere. And just sort of terrifying image of the orangey red sun. It's yeah, really weird out there this morning. Eastbound 417 busy from Greenbank Pinecrest into about Island Park Drive. Westbound 417 heavy as well from Saint Laurent into Nicholas. It's busy on the eastbound Kitsapee Mekan from Parkdale all the way into the Chaudière Bridge into like Booth because of construction going over the Trillium Pathway, but also because of Blues Fest. The westbound 50 in Gatineau is busy going through Maloney right down into Hull. There's an earlier collision just as you're arriving in Hull. The westbound 174 busy in Orleans around Jeanne d'Arc. I'm back with more in 10 minutes.
1: Okay, thanks very much for that, Doug. Right now in the city, it's mostly cloudy and 22 degrees. It feels like 28 with the Humidex. But a really warm day, a heat warning in effect from Environment Canada. 35 is our high. The Humidex brings us to 43 degrees. This is Ottawa Morning. It's time for World Report.
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7: 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He'll tell you why Gail Daughtry and the Celebrity Sex Pass is the kind of goofball comedy your summer needs.
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10: I'm Pia Chattopadhyay. After almost 200 years, a historic lighthouse on a remote island off the coast of Nova Scotia is facing an uncertain future. We'll speak with a former keeper of the lighthouse who is now in a fight to preserve the centuries-old structure. That's coming up on The Current.
1: This is World Report. Good morning. I'm Marcia Young. For the third consecutive day, the U.S. has bombed Iran. Several areas have been hit near the Strait of Hormuz, including the city of Bandar Abbas. Iran is firing back, launching counterstrikes on Persian Gulf nations hosting U.S. bases. Fighting has been focused on the Strait of Hormuz and gaining control of the critical waterway. The CBC's Crystal Gomansing is following developments from London.
11: Missiles and jets roared into the sky as a part of a five-hour-long American bombardment campaign. The U.S. is exerting military might in order to neutralize Iran's ability to control the Strait of Hormuz.
12: Iran can easily harass shipping.
11: Mehran Kamravi is a professor of government at the University of Georgetown in Qatar.
12: Iran is keenly aware that it cannot go toe-to-toe militarily with the United States, and so it wants to turn the military conflict into an economic one.
11: The battle for the globally significant waterway is also prompting strikes across the Persian Gulf. Following the American operations, Iran hit back. The Islamic Revolutionary Guards Corps claims to have hit weapons support depots, a satellite communication center, and accommodations for U.S. forces in Bahrain, as well as Prince Hassan Air Base in Jordan. The U.S. appears undeterred. President Donald Trump said yesterday the U.S. has tremendous amounts of ammunition.
13: And we're hitting them very hard, and it'll continue, and we'll see what happens.
11: The U.S. says it's blocking all Iranian vessels in the strait, but it's open for all others, although Trump says he plans to start charging tolls to provide safe passage. That flies in the face of international law, and it's unclear if any shipping companies would pay. Crystal Gomansing, CBC News, London.
1: Civilian seafarers are the ones paying the price in the Strait of Hormuz. Yesterday, an Iranian cruise missile tore into two UAE-flagged oil tankers in Omani waters. An Indian sailor was killed and several others wounded. The CBC's Susan Ormiston is in Mumbai following the story. And Susan, what is the response from the Indian government?
14: Well, look, I mean, this has just highlighted the vulnerability of Indian seafarers in this war. I mean, the Iranian strike on the Al Bahia and the Mombasa killed one Indian seafarer, injuring eight others, and six of those were also Indian nationals. So India provides about a fifth of the entire crew on commercial vessels globally. And since March 1st, 9 of those people have died. So this morning, the Indian Foreign Ministry summoned Iran's deputy ambassador in Delhi to register a formal complaint to Iran. And in a statement, India said it's deeply concerned and that targeting of commercial shipping must cease.
9: How does the latest hostility affect international shipping?
14: Well, it's not changing the crews. Many of them are stuck there behind the Strait of Hormuz. We talked to one Indian captain last week who got out, but he said he would

0: Good morning. I'm Rebecca Zandbergen. You're listening to Ottawa Morning. It is Tuesday, July 14th.
1: Recovery will take time, and many residents still have a long road ahead.
0: The Canada Day floods are taking a toll on the people who faced the worst of it. We'll get some advice from a psychiatrist on how to take care of your mental health after weather events. And if you're walking around Strathcona Park tonight, you may spot some acrobatic fairies. Coming up, we'll hear about this enchanting evening from the lead fairy herself. And right now in the city, it is mostly cloudy and 23 degrees. The Humidex brings us to 29. That heat warning, of course, still in full effect because temperatures climbing to 35 degrees today, feeling like 43, and should see a mix of sun and cloud and then back down to 20 degrees tonight. Emma Weller joins us now with a look at news headlines. Good morning.
2: Good morning. It's going to be another scorcher across eastern Ontario today. Environment Canada is forecasting daytime highs hitting 35 degrees without the humidity, but the Canada Day flooding has left some without the proper resources to stay cool. Justin Ball will have that story for us. And a Swiss man guilty of assaulting a Palestinian protester failed to appear yesterday in an Ottawa courtroom. It caused a dramatic scene as the man attended virtually from Switzerland instead, which was not supposed to happen. Guy Kenville was in the courtroom and will set the scene for us when I'm back at 8:30 with a full newscast.
0: Okay, thank you very much for that, Emma. And Doug is back as well.
3: Mm-hmm. Well, that's heavy on the 417 eastbound coming in from Ottawa's West End from just east of Pinecrest, backed up at Woodruff, and again from, you know, Maitland right into about, well, just the other side of Island Park, almost to Parkdale. Westbound 417 thick as well from the 174 split right into Nicholas. The Kitsibi Mekan, very slow eastbound from Parkdale right to Booth Street because, well, Blues Fest is all set up there and providing a visual distraction, but there's also construction on that bridge going over the Trillium Pathway near the William Commander Bridge, so that's down to one lane in each direction at the moment, so that's why that's slow. It's like a 1960 bridge. They're trying to add some years too, so they can be working on that until the fall. Busy because of construction as well in Billings Bridge. So at the moment, right now, not so much Bank Street, but more Riverside Drive, kind of both directions. There's also construction at Baseline and Greenbank. That's certainly very slow there, northbound and eastbound. I'm back with more, Rebecca, in about 20 minutes.
0: Okay, Doug, thanks very much. And it is 12 minutes past 8 o'clock. Well, the City of Ottawa says it's received nearly 5,800 reports of flooded basements following the Canada Day storm. It's hauled away more than 2.5 million kilograms of curbside storm waste since then as well. And during a press conference yesterday, Mayor Mark Sutcliffe urged residents struggling in the aftermath of the storm to get help.
4: We can't measure the damage from this unprecedented storm just in terms of property. There has been a huge emotional toll as well. I want to acknowledge what our residents are going through. I want to encourage them to reach out for help and support if they are finding it all overwhelming. If you need support, please ask for it. 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
0: Dr. Tim Lau is a psychiatrist. He's the vice chair of education in the Department of Psychiatry

0: at U Ottawa. Good morning to you.
1: Good morning.
0: What are some of the things that people might be feeling right now?
1: Well, I think it's evident that it didn't affect everyone, but many people were severely affected. And I think that's part of the challenge for the people that were, you know, were devastated by the by these floods. And I would say that it's hard because maybe the hardest part is that and maybe this is it's good that we're actually talking about it because people aren't aware of the struggles that some people have gone through. And because the amount of rain that fell varied quite a bit through the city. We had 1.5 centimeters in the east and 17 centimeters in Britannia. So some people experienced tremendous damage and upheaval. So it's, I would say that what Mayor Sutcliffe suggested was making sure that the people that are struggling get help. Mm-hmm. And that's, I think the most important thing is for people to realize that traumatic things happen. How do you identify when it's time to get help? And what kind of help should you be actually looking for?
0: Right, because you would expect people to feel somewhat overwhelmed when something like this happens. But when does it tip over to, I need actually some emotional support here, some mental supports here?
1: Exactly. So there, obviously, a lot of, you know, in life, most of life is all about timing. And in the immediate circumstances, the most important thing is safety. And I think you start in the moments when you are under a lot of stress in that time, you know, we, as humans, react to stress in different ways. And in those moments where you're extremely stressed, you're sometimes not thinking. And sometimes the panic itself is worse than the stress that you're actually experiencing.
0: Mm-hmm. So what would be some of the signs to watch for so that you know, okay, this checklist sounds like me, I need to go somewhere to get some help?
1: Yeah, so as time evolves, in the days and weeks after the event, it's when you start noticing changes in how you live, whether or not you're able to leave your home or work, if your sleep or eating patterns change, if you start reliving experiences related to the traumatic event, like you start having nightmares, intrusive memories, flashbacks, start feeling numb, you know, those are all, or you start resorting to drinking or substances, those are all signs that you need professional help.
0: Mm-hmm. How I, you know, I imagine it takes some time to get to where someone might feel better, but what is the way that you can help people reframe? And reframing is, you know, for one person who, if they were already sort of on the last rung of the rope of what was coming their way in life that particular week, you know, it may look different, but how can you sort of reframe it?
1: So what I would say is there is something called psychological safety these are courses that are provided to people to help everyone, your neighbors, your friends, your family, help people identify. And the three things that come from psychological safety are look, listen, and link. So you look for signs that someone's really struggling. And, you know, that can be, you know, there's a saying for people who have severe depression, it's like you're drowning. You can see everyone, they can see you, but they don't know you're drowning. And it's like that for these kinds of things. Your neighbors may not realize what you're going through. You go to the store, they don't realize how much stress you're under. So the look part is to see when you're with somebody to see if they are showing signs of really struggling. Listening, rather than necessarily trying to tell them what to do, mm-hmm. or how to fix their problems, because the whole part of psychological safety is to provide a calming presence and to make sure that people feel like they're supported. And, you know, you want to help them link to their own internal resources, but also external resources, because there are many programs, you know, thanks to the mayor, through the province, the Disaster Recovery Assistance Program for Ontarians, and there are numerous municipal programs and drop-ins for people who are and to link them. So that's the link part. So look, listen, and link.
0: I am curious, you know, we talk about go get help if you know you need help, but what onus is there on

0: And you mentioned neighbors and community. For the rest of us who to look out for people and to realize that people are going through things, and should we be reaching out more?
1: We 100% need to reach out. I think the most important thing is accompaniment and listening to people and being there for people, because the hardest thing is to be alone. And that's why when people have these disasters, they do feel alone because other people aren't going through the same thing. So how do you link these people and how do you get them professional help? Was your question more about how to access professional help?
0: Well, it was just, you know, maybe charging residents with this idea that, you know, it's a community that can help each other. And so, yes, you need professional help, but it might be, you know, it might be take a nudge from someone to show that there are people who care out there.
1: Yeah, exactly. And I think it's the effort sometimes for people to realize that there are people who are trying. You know, the door-to-door check-ins, the things that people did in Ward 9, those are signs that the community cares. The hardest thing in this world is to feel like you're alone and you don't belong. And there is emerging evidence in medicine that it's more than social support, it's social integration that makes people thrive and live and have both health and longevity. So that's what you need, is a sense of belonging. And I think that's what's hard for people who are isolated. And it doesn't affect everyone the same way. That's why it's so hard. Some people, like you were saying, they were already at the end of their tether. And then this happens. And, you know, it's hard. You know, we need to have a compassionate sense for people that we're not all in the same situation.
0: Yeah. Okay. Dr. Lau, I appreciate you dropping by today. Thank you for this.
1: My pleasure.
0: Dr. Tim Lau is an Ottawa psychiatrist who is associated with both the Royal Ottawa and U Ottawa. And if you are struggling, you can reach out to the Ottawa Distress Center for support. Here's a phone number you can call 24/7. That number is 613-238-3311. Again, 613-238-3311. There's also the National Suicide Crisis Line. 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

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We're at 91.5 FM. You can also stream us on your CBC News app or find us on TikTok or YouTube. Just a reminder, I know I've been saying it over and over and you probably know already, but just in case, there is a heat warning today because temperatures are climbing to 35 degrees. And I believe the last time we were at that temperature was in 1995 on this day. So it's going to be a hot one with Humidex 43. So really warm, a mix of sun and cloud, maybe some late day showers or a thunderstorm.

0: Well, a flutter of fairies will be flying, frolicking, and flipping around Strathcona Park this evening. Circension, an Ottawa-based contemporary circus, is hosting its second fairy picnic pop-up of the summer. Acrobats and aerialists will take over the park, dressed up as fairies and other whimsical creatures. Rachel Conlin is the organizer and host of the picnic, and she spoke with the CBC's Grace Martin about the mystical event.
1: I'm often asked, how will we find you in Strathcona Park? And it's always a lovely, easy answer to give, because I say, look for the giant rig and for the fairy princess with pink hair. The aerialists who come, we do a full costume show. And what's really lovely is sometimes the audience is dressed as well. So you'll see lots of little kids in fairy wings. You see lots of big adult kids sometimes wearing their fairy finery as well. And it's just a lovely community that comes out. We have some really professional level aerialists who put on trapeze, lyra, that's the aerial hoop, silks. We have juggling. We have fan work that goes on.
2: Why fairies? Where does this fairy theme come from?
1: Fairies and aerial arts are a really easy match. People are up in the

0: air doing these beautiful mystical moves. They're high up, they're flipping, but also they have that beautiful ethereal quality. And so having that with the fairy theme always seemed very easy.
1: You mentioned too that people in the audience are welcomed to come dressed up as well.
0: That's one of my favorite parts. We have people that have been coming since the first year when we were funded by Awesome Ottawa. They show up year after year. There are little girls that have shown up in different fairy costumes every year, getting older. We have people who have anything that they would, you know, costumes that they would want to wear for a Ren Fair or just a fancy Sunday hat. And people that, of course, are just here in their regular city gear, but on a picnic blanket, having a nice warm summer evening. So it's just a lovely collective environment that really helps us set the tone.
1: Tell me more about the kids that come to this. I can only imagine that this is a pretty fun experience for them.
0: The kids are just one of the best parts of the show. It's a really family-friendly event. They are up and chatting with the fairies before they go up in the air. We have some hula hoop practice that often happens. The kids are great for fairies in that often they want to show you their somersaults or they want to twirl their dresses for you. Sometimes they want to grill you on whether your pink hair is real or not. Not everyone is a kid that shows up, of course, but it's one of the best parts.
1: What is it like for the acrobats themselves who are performing? What is it like for them to perform in this setting out in a public park?
0: So it's a really wonderful opportunity. We have people who are both at the start of their circus careers or are further into it. They get to bring their acts out in front of a very welcoming environment. It's always exciting working outdoors. There is wind involved. The rig is solid and great, but not always the height that people are familiar with. So they're adapting on the fly and really bringing the pieces that they've been putting together. Many of them will have sort of an act that they're in the midst of perfecting. And so people get to see their newest tricks or their favorite moves.
1: Over the past couple of weeks, I'd say we've had some pretty unpredictable weather. We've had a few pretty crazy rainstorms, but also a lot of heat. And I'm curious in terms of how weather plays into this.
0: So the weather is the biggest factor when we're putting on outdoor shows like this. We are performing on a large metal rig, which means if there are storms, we cannot perform and we have to cancel. If there is rain, it's not safe. It's not secure enough. You know, you don't want anyone slipping on any of the materials and you don't want any of the silks to be damaged by the rain. So keeping an eye on that weather is one of the most stressful parts of putting on the picnic. We try not to cancel until the last minute. Often, you know, if you cancel too early, it will then be a beautiful rainbow studded sky. But we do post very actively on both the Instagram post and the Facebook event to make sure that people who are coming in, sometimes from the surrounding townships, have as much notice as possible if we're not going to be able to put on the show. In terms of heat, it is a very acrobatic, energy intensive art. So when it's going to be hot, like it looks like it's going to be on Tuesday, I've already started telling all of my aerialists to make sure they bring their hydration, make sure that they've got all of the water that they need. The acts are usually between 3 and 5 minutes each, so it's intense but for a short period of time, so they should have a nice cool down period. And this is part of why we do it in the evening. Every summer has been magic. Every time we put on these picnics, it is just the loveliest summer vibes. Everyone has a good time, and it really does feel like a picnic with all of your magic friends.

0: Rachel Conlin is the organizer and host of Sir Konzan's Fairy Picnic Pop-Up, and she was speaking with the CBC's Grace Martin. The picnic starts this evening at 6:30. Attendance is free, but donations are welcome. And, Doug, the best part, they said, is when people come themselves dressed as fairies, so you might want to consider.
1: I was wondering, what spelling of fairy is? It's a homonym, right? So are you talking about, like, the boats?

0: or the magical beings?
1: Magical beings.
0: Okay.
1: Yeah. Do you think you would? Could you dress? Like, get some wings.
0: I could dress like a fairy.
1: Yeah.
0: Sure.
1: And you can go. They love it. You could put on a little crown, a flower crown.
0: They would like that. I'm sure they would like that.
1: The people want it, Doug. The people, I'm sure they would like to see that. I'm just putting the call out for you here.
0: Can I write off bail?
1: No.
0: For the last time, no. Eastbound 417 busy from Maitland into about Parkdale. A westbound 417 heavy from the 174 split right into Nicholas there. That looks pretty slow, actually, headed downtown. There's no, you know, sort of thing causing it. It's just, you know, morning commuter congestion. Busy at the intersection of Baseline and Green Bay because of construction. The bridges between Ottawa and Gatineau are almost entirely fine, apart from the Chaudière Bridge, which is busy headed to Ottawa. It's really quite slow on that section of the eastbound Kitsibi-Meekan as well because of work on the bridge over the Trillium Pathway and the fact that Blues Fest is all set up there and ready to go. The westbound 50 in Gatineau is busy from just south of Maloney right into Hull, so slow there all the way to the other side of Lac Leamy. I'm back one more time right after the news.
1: Okay, Doug, thanks very much for that. You're listening to Ottawa Morning here on CBC Radio 1. And yes, a really warm day ahead of us. If you've got campers, summer campers that are heading out and about today, put a lot of sunscreen and put them on in a hat. And hopefully they get to spend some time inside because our high is 35 degrees today. And with the Humidex, we're looking at 43 degrees with a mix of sun and clouds. So a very warm day ahead. And yes, again, a heat warning in effect. This is Ottawa Morning and the time now is 8:30.
2: This is CBC News. Good morning. It's 23 degrees and mostly cloudy in Ottawa. I'm Emma Weller with the latest from the CBC Ottawa Newsroom. Ottawa police say a man is in critical condition after being stabbed last night during an attempted robbery in the Byward Market. It happened near Dalhousie and George Streets around 10:40. Paramedics say he was transported to hospital with life-threatening injuries. Police say any suspects are unknown at this time, but their investigation is ongoing. Environment Canada says temperatures in the Ottawa region are spiking again this week, with heat warnings forecasted across eastern Ontario. It comes just 2 weeks after a torrential downpour caused extreme flooding, leaving some residents ill-equipped to handle the heat. Justin Ball has the story.
3: The house doesn't have air conditioning in the best of times, so we were... Well, I was over. It was just, I was like, I have to get out of here. I can't breathe, you know.
4: That's Joanne Lotus. She's one of several residents in Crystal Bay whose basement flooded on Canada Day. Lotus was able to clear away the water and stay in her rental home until a moldy smell appeared during the sweltering weather. That's when she moved into a hotel.
3: So we didn't get as bad a flood as some of our neighbors, but that heat wave and the carpet, and it was all just awful smelling.
4: Daily temperatures could be well over 30 degrees Celsius until Thursday evening, with humidity making it feel closer to 40. Dr. Trevor Arneson is the Medical Officer of Health for Ottawa Public Health. He says flood victims without air conditioning can still keep cool.
5: People can do things to cool down the air within their houses or apartments or whatever by circulating air with fans and so forth. Taking cool showers can help reduce body temperature as well.
4: The heat wave is expected to peak later in the afternoon with an expected high of 37 degrees Celsius, which could make today the city's hottest day of the year. Justin Ball, CBC News, Ottawa.
2: It was a dramatic scene yesterday in an Ottawa courtroom. The Swiss man who has pleaded guilty to striking a Canadian anti-war protester was supposed to show up in person for his sentencing, but that's not what happened. Guy Kenville reports.
6: Unacceptable. That's how an exasperated Crown lawyer described the surprise absence of David Henschel inside Ottawa court yesterday. Henschel was scheduled to appear in person to learn his sentence for striking a 21-year-old woman who was wearing a hijab back in May 2024. Henschel worked for a Swiss munitions firm at the time. He was attending a defense industry conference. And as court previously heard, Henschel struck the Palestinian-Canadian anti-war demonstrator in the face with a closed fist before pushing another protester. He pleaded guilty to assault last year. Yesterday was supposed to be the resolution of the case. The woman's family was in the front row, and Crown Attorney Moise Karimji told CBC shortly before court started that Henschel was expected to appear in person, as the docket indicated. Then, as court began, Henschel's face appeared on a TV. He was attending virtually from Switzerland.

Look at the audacity of this person, Karimji said, adding that Henschel is not above the law. Henschel's lawyer said his client is not doing well health-wise, suffers from PTSD, and found attending court last month for submissions really difficult. In the end, the judge agreed to reschedule things for next week, but said that if Henschel again fails to come to Ottawa, a warrant for his arrest will be issued. Guy Kenville, CBC News.

0: the people who have been thinking about buying for a while. You know, they've been waiting for these promised reductions. It's now the time for them to kind of jump off the sidelines and into the market.
1: But maybe not quite yet. The plan still needs to pass City Council tomorrow, and then the city needs to sign a deal to get the money. That's expected in August. And finally, after days of questions over its participation in the Capital Pride Parade, Ottawa's largest school board is now planning to march. Capital Pride Executive Director Callie Mettler says the OCDSB registered Monday. She says she recently spoke to the board's CEO.
2: Stacey Kay and I talked on the phone this morning, heard that the decision was maybe a little hastily made, and that, you know, after hearing from their community, they were wanting to participate in the parade after all.
1: OCDSB have responded to reports it was sitting the parade out by saying the event fell outside its school year. Then last week, Kay sent an email to a parent saying the OCDSB had decided against official alignment with the parade. She pointed to safety concerns after 2 years of political activism and disruption at Capital Pride. And that is your CBC News local news this hour. Doug, how are those roads looking?
3: Yeah, a bit busy there. In the westbound 50s, you're arriving in Hull after crossing the River Bridge. The 417, busy eastbound. Times from just around Woodruff into almost Parkdale. The westbound 417 heavy from the 174 split into Nicholas. Hunt Club Road backed up westbound at Riverside and eastbound at Woodruff. If you're out today, make sure you have some water and some way to cool off. Also, expect this, like the air quality to deteriorate as well. It got up to 4 yesterday, which is moderate, which is, you know, you shouldn't, if you got, you know, respiratory issues, be careful. I expect we're going to see that today as well, because what we're seeing with this weird color is because of, you know, of wildfires elsewhere. So, yeah, it'd be a nasty one today in terms of all that air quality and hot.
4: I am looking forward to, it looks as though the temperatures start to creep down by Friday. We're looking at 26, 25. Friday, Saturday. So that's more in the range that I like.
3: That's kind of what it's been at night lately.
4: I know, right? Yeah. Tonight we are getting down to 20 degrees, but our high, as Doug said, 35 with the Humidex, 43 degrees today. There is a heat warning in effect. And then tonight, as I say, 20 degrees is the low, 29 on Wednesday, 29 on Thursday, 26 on Friday. That's it for us on this Tuesday is where we're at. Yes, it is Tuesday. We'll be back tomorrow. In the meantime, try to enjoy this hot day. Stay indoors if you can, and The Current is coming up next.

0: 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The CBC News is next. Coming up in an hour, it's Q.
1: It's been 25 years since the film Wet Hot American Summer first came out, and director David Wayne is back with a new film. He'll tell you why Gail Daughtry and the Celebrity Sex Pass is the kind of goofball comedy your summer needs.
2: This is CBC News. Good morning. It's 23 degrees and mostly cloudy in Ottawa. I'm Emma Weller with the latest from the CBC Ottawa Newsroom. We begin overseas. For the third consecutive day, the U.S. and Iran are launching attacks aimed at winning control over the Strait of Hormuz. The CBC's Crystal Gomansing has more.
3: Missiles and jets roared into the sky as a part of a five-hour-long American bombardment campaign. The U.S. is exerting military might in order to neutralize Iran's ability to control the Strait of Hormuz.
4: Iran can easily harass shipping.
3: Mehran Kamravi is a professor of government at the University of Georgetown in Qatar.
4: Iran is keenly aware that it cannot go toe-to-toe militarily with the United States, and so it wants to turn the military conflict into an economic one.
3: Following the American operations, Iran hit back. The Islamic Revolutionary Guards Corps claims to have hit weapons support depots, a satellite communication center, and accommodations for U.S. forces in Bahrain, as well as Prince Hassan Air Base in Jordan. The U.S. says it's blocking all Iranian vessels in the strait, but it's open for all others. Crystal Gomansing, CBC News, London.
2: Officials in Thailand say the number of fatalities in the Bangkok bar fire has climbed to 30. 24 others remain in critical condition. Family members weep over their loss as they hold vigil at the site of the deadly blaze. The fire broke out late Sunday night. It spread quickly, trapping many inside the building. The investigation into the cause of the fire and whether the bar was following safety regulations is ongoing. The fire is Bangkok's deadliest in almost two decades. Hundreds of people in Biddeford, Maine, were on the streets last night over a deadly ICE shooting. Some protesting, others holding vigil. A statement from Homeland Security says an ICE agent shot a man over fears of public safety. It said the man was trying to flee authorities, but he gave no detail on the threat he allegedly posed. Mark Mellon attended the vigil.
5: ICE's presence in Maine has not made us safer. They have contributed to the conditions that lead to the tensions you're seeing here today. And again, we don't know exactly what happened, but we do know from public reporting that the man who was shot was here legally and not the target of any kind of enforcement action or warrant.
2: Immigration advocates say the man was a 26-year-old from Colombia. This is the second fatal shooting by an ICE agent in a week. Last Tuesday, a 52-year-old Mexican national was shot and killed in Houston. Immigration officials say the victim was not the target of their search warrant. Back here in Canada, a dangerous heat wave is intensifying across the central part of the city, including here in Ottawa. Temperatures and humidity are combining to push conditions into the mid-40s in some places. Heat warnings and advisories are in effect across parts of the Northwest Territories, Saskatchewan, Manitoba, Ontario, and Quebec. And finally, the World Cup semifinals start today. France plays Spain this afternoon. And in a rural Newfoundland community, some locals are also rallying behind France because France is right next door. Laura Howells explains.
6: If Canada couldn't do it, why not have our neighbors bring it home?
7: Ambrose Price is by the ferry terminal in Fortune, the small Newfoundland town where you catch the boat to France, just 90 minutes away.
6: We're so close, you could literally kick a soccer ball from here to St. Pierre if you wanted to.
7: The French islands of St. Pierre and Miquelon are about 45 kilometers off the coast, and it's a far cry from rural Newfoundland. They use the Euro, different electrical outlets, French cars on the street, shops close between noon and two. Jennifer Robert manages the ferry service.
8: You get a lot of people from St. Pierre who buy cabins and cottages and spend their summers here in Newfoundland.
7: There's a long history connecting the two places.
6: Through sports, believe it or not, you know, hockey tournaments, soccer tournaments. We were always...

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2: And that's your CBC News this hour. For more news throughout the day and night, stay tuned to CBC Radio 1. Here's a look at the forecast for Ottawa. Environment Canada says there is a yellow heat warning in effect that could stretch into Thursday evening. Today's high is 35 degrees, but with the Humidex making it feel like 43. And today we'll see a mix of sun and cloud. However, there is a 30% chance of showers late this afternoon with a risk of thunderstorms. Winds could also gust up to 50 kilometers per hour. Those conditions are expected to head into the evening as well, but tonight's low will drop to 20 degrees.
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It was quite the moment when paleontologist Dr. Alan Grant sees a living dinosaur for the very first time. You'll remember, Dr. Grant is brought to an island where a theme park has been built to house herds of cloned dinosaurs. It is, of course, a work of fiction, but in real life, the 1993 film Jurassic Park inspired a whole new generation of dinosaurs.

0: I'm Emma Weller. Here's an update from the CBC Ottawa Newsroom. Ottawa police say a man is in critical condition after being stabbed last night during an attempted robbery in the Byward Market. It happened near Dalhousie and George Streets around 10:40. Police say any suspects are unknown at this time. The province has confirmed it is stepping in to support flood victims in Ottawa. It announced last night it's activating the Disaster Recovery Assistance for Ontarians program, also known as DREO. Homeowners in areas with significant overland flooding can be reimbursed for up to $250,000. And finally, Ontario education workers are sounding the alarm over a province-wide educational assistant shortage. The Ministry of Education says it's boosted school funding in the past 8 years, but advocates say it doesn't solve the recruitment crisis. It comes as contract negotiations loom on August 31st. More news at 10 here on CBC Radio 1. Here's a look at the forecast for Ottawa. Environment Canada says there is a yellow heat warning in effect that could stretch into Thursday evening. Today's high is 35 degrees, but with the Humidex making it feel like 43. And today we'll see a mix of sun and cloud. However, there is a 30% chance of showers late this afternoon with a risk of thunderstorms. Winds could also gust up to 50 kilometers per hour. Those conditions are expected to head into the evening as well, but tonight's low will drop to 20 degrees.
1: I'm Pia Chattopadhyay, and you are listening to The Current. Over the summer, we are bringing you some of the best CBC podcasts. Today, we continue with Aftermath, Hunt for the Anthrax Killer, the story of another wave of terror following the 9/11 attacks. Letters laced with anthrax are sent through the U.S. Postal Service to senators and media outlets. Here is episode 2.
2: I want to go back for a moment to an early spring morning more than 40 years ago. Because that morning, in a way, is how this whole story begins. It's 1981. It's a breezy May morning in South Texas. A veterinarian is driving his truck through the green shrubbery and straight farm roads that he's grown up around. His name is Mike Vickers. And Mike has a mystery to solve this morning. He's treated a lot of sick animals in his day, but this call is different.
3: One of my clients called me. This is a big ranch. They had about 900 cows, and he had two heifers die pretty close together, you know, and he was real concerned about that.
2: As Mike drives toward those dead cows, he doesn't know exactly what to expect. He arrives at the ranch, meets up with a farmer, and they head out about 5 miles into scrubland.
3: I followed him out to where both of these heifers had died. And both of them, of course, down here in the hot sun, they were already bloated, but they had the blood coming from the nose and the mouth and the eyes.
2: It's a gruesome scene. Mike crouches down right up close to the dead cows and takes a careful look at them. He knows then what he has to do, and he slowly cuts into one of the cows.
3: I opened that cow up, and all of a sudden, there's this blackberry jam spleen, and I just kind of wilted because I recognized it as very lethal and, you know, very dangerous.
2: He could tell that both cows are affected by this strange infection. So Mike reaches inside one of them and takes out a biological sample. He carefully packages up the sample to take with him. Before he leaves, he tells the rancher to build a big, very hot fire and to burn the carcasses. Mike Vickers drives home and mails that sample to a veterinary lab. He couldn't have known then what would happen decades later. The murder and mayhem and national panic that sample will cause when it falls into the wrong hands. I'm Jeremiah Kroll.

from Wolf Entertainment, this is Aftermath, the hunt for the anthrax killer. Episode 2, Martha's Not Crazy.

0: This is CBC Radio 1, 91.5 FM in Ottawa. Honorifics. Titles like Mr., Mrs., Doctor, or Captain. In the world of marketing, when honorifics are attached to products, does it mean they are the best? Or does it give them a sense of respect and authority? Just ask the Colonel.
1: Everybody knows how good my chicken is, but nobody knows how it's made.
0: When you're this big, they call you Mr. on Under the Influence with Terry O'Reilly, Thursday morning at 11:30, 3:30 p.m. in Newfoundland, and on the CBC Listen app. The CBC News is next, followed by Q.
2: It's been 25 years since the film Wet Hot American Summer first came out, and director David Wayne is back with a new film. He'll tell you why Gail Daughtry and the Celebrity Sex Pass is the kind of goofball comedy your summer needs.
3: This is CBC News. Good morning. It's 24 degrees and mostly cloudy in Ottawa. I'm Emma Weller with the latest from the CBC Ottawa Newsroom. The province is activating its Disaster Recovery Assistance for Ontarians program around Ottawa. It's to financially support residents rebuilding their lives after the Canada Day flooding. The province made the announcement last night, stating that homeowners in areas with significant overland flooding can be reimbursed for up to $250,000. The program's purpose is to ease costs of cleanup, property repair, and other expenses like travel. DREO was previously actuated in the Ottawa region after the Ottawa River flooded in 2019 and 2023. Small businesses, farms, and nonprofits could also be eligible for the reimbursement from the province. Fees on new homes could fall by tens of thousands of dollars under a new city plan. Ottawa is offering to cut its development

0: charges in exchange for nearly $500 million for infrastructure. The money comes from a federal provincial fund that aims to lower building costs. As Arthur White Crummy reports, developers like the idea.
1: There's been a shift on priorities.
2: After working for
3: every little bit helps, and every, you know, couple of thousand, $10,000 that a price reduction is seen, that many more people can qualify to buy that house.
4: That's Jason Burgraff of the Greater Ottawa Home Builders Association. That little bit could be as much as $33,787. The proposed cut to fees on new single-family homes outside the Greenbelt. The numbers are a little lower for other housing types, but still substantial, and it will mean $478 million in revenue losses for the city. That money pays for city infrastructure, like roads, sewers, and transit. But the city says a federal provincial fund will make up all of those losses, and the fee cuts are just the price to get a piece of the pie. Councillor Jeff Leeper chairs Ottawa's Planning and Housing Committee. He intends to support the plan, but he has questions about whether those savings will really get passed down to homebuyers.
5: Personally, I'm very cynical.
4: But it might make building profitable enough that Ottawa will see more construction.
5: Which would result in greater supply, which in theory would result in less expensive housing.
4: City Council will vote on the plan tomorrow. But even if the infrastructure money comes in, the city will bear a cost because it will wait years for the payments, only after sending in claims, leaving it with a cash flow crunch. Arthur White Crummy, CBC News, Ottawa.
0: The Assembly of First Nations begins its annual General Assembly in Ottawa today. It's expected to focus on Prime Minister Mark Carney's major projects agenda, as well as the relationship between the federal government and First Nations. Olivia Stefanovich reports.
1: There's been a shift on priorities.
2: After working for a little over a year with Prime Minister Mark Carney, Assembly of First Nations National Chief Cindy Woodhouse-Niepenack can't say Carney considers the relationship with First Nations as the most important.
1: It's different than what it was with Justin Trudeau, for sure.
2: One of the main differences is Carney's push to build major infrastructure projects.
6: They want to expedite this process without talking to us.
2: Joanna Bernard is the AFN regional chief for New Brunswick. She says First Nations want economic development, but they want it done responsibly, and they need to be more involved.
6: We're no longer going to be giving up our resources for a little bit of money here and there. Those days are over.
2: Part of this week's AFN gathering will focus on planning another meeting. This one, a historic first between the AFN, premiers, and the Prime Minister, scheduled for this fall. Olivia Stefanovich, CBC News, Ottawa.
0: And finally, turning to international news, strikes and counter-strikes between the U.S. and Iran carried on for a third night in a row as Washington and Iran battle for control over the Strait of Hormuz. The U.S. Central Command has released video it says shows fighter jets taking off from a warship. Military officials say their five-hour mission struck various sites across Iran. Iran is responding with attack on U.S. allies on the Gulf. That is your CBC News this hour. For more news throughout the day and night, stay tuned to CBC Radio 1. Here's a look at the forecast for Ottawa. Environment Canada says there is a yellow heat warning in effect that could stretch into Thursday evening. Today's high is 35 degrees, but with the humidex making it feel like 43. And today we'll see a mix of sun and cloud. However, there is a 30% chance of showers late this afternoon with a risk of thunderstorms. Winds could also gust up to 50 kilometers per hour. Those conditions are expected to head into the evening as well, but tonight's low will drop to 20 degrees.
7: I'm Jill Deacon in for Tom Power. Welcome to Q. Frog, toad, ratty, and mole are up to their old tricks as Wind in the Willows takes to the stage at Ontario's Shaw Festival. Director Fiona Sauder says it's a show for the child in all of us. And comedian and director David Wayne's new film, Gail Daughtry and the Celebrity Sex Pass, just hit theaters and is already getting buzz. And it coincides with the 25th anniversary of his cult classic, Wet Hot American Summer. David Wayne will tell you why he cares less about making a commercial success and more about celebrating silly, pointless humor, a genre he hopes is making a comeback. All that coming up on Q.

0: morning. I'm Emma Weller. Here's an update from the CBC Ottawa Newsroom. Today could become Ottawa's hottest day of the year. Environment Canada says temperatures in the region could reach 35 degrees, feeling like 43 degrees with the Humidex. You can find places to cool off on Ottawa Public Health's website. Authorities have ordered residents in parts of northern Ontario out as the area faces growing forest fires. In a social media post, OPP listed evacuation orders for several locations, including Armstrong and Cushing Lake and White Sand First Nation. A provincial alert is advising residents to leave and head south to Thunder Bay. And finally, building homes in Ottawa could become cheaper. Ottawa is looking to cut development charges on newly built homes by more than half. It would, in return, get nearly $500 million in infrastructure funding. City Council will vote on the plan tomorrow. More news at 11 here on CBC Radio 1. Here's a look at the forecast for Ottawa. Environment Canada says there is a yellow heat warning in effect that could stretch into Thursday evening. Today's high is 35 degrees, but with the Humidex making it feel like 43. And today we'll see a mix of sun and cloud. However, there is a 30% chance of showers late this afternoon with a risk of thunderstorms. Winds could also gust up to 50 kilometers per hour. Those conditions are expected to head into the evening as well, but tonight's low will drop to 20 degrees.
1: Deacon, in for Tom Power. You're listening to Q. So, do you have a celebrity crush? You know, an actor or a musician you always thought was quite attractive. Have you ever thought about what it would be like to be with that celebrity? And if you are sitting next to a spouse at the moment, maybe don't make eye contact with them. Anyway, there is a new movie out. That's a discussion you can have later. How about that? In the meantime, there is a new movie in theaters that's having that discussion.
2: Gail, I was just about to text you. This was my one free pass, remember?
3: Do you really think that we should do this?
4: Tom gave you a free pass, too.
3: That's true. I had a celebrity free pass thing with my fiancé, but he took it literally. So now I need to have sex with John Hamm to even out the score and save my relationship.
5: You did the do, now you gotta do the do.
3: Yes.
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1: That's a bit of the trailer to the movie Gail Daughtry and the Celebrity Sex Pass. It's directed by filmmaker David Wayne, who you might know as the director behind films like Wet Hot American Summer and Role Models. David joined me recently to talk about this new movie, about 25 years since Wet Hot American Summer, and about why big goofball comedies that aren't trying to make a statement are exactly what the world needs right now. Here's our conversation. David, congratulations on your new film.
7: Thank you so much.
1: I know I want to ask you so much about it, but, you know, because there have been other hall pass movies made in the past, and you've got a very different take on this concept, a bit of a Wizard of Oz spin on it. Tell me why you wanted to riff off this classic, this concept.
7: Well, I was just working with my longtime friend and writing partner, Ken Marino, and we were just thinking about what would be fun. Our real goal was to make a movie that was funny and entertaining, and that's it, basically, without trying to have any bigger, larger message. And this idea of a couple with a celebrity hall pass and where it might go if it's taken literally just kind of tickled us and felt like it parlayed into this exploration of Hollywood and going to this whimsical version of LA in search of a celebrity.
1: Of your special celebrity. Okay, Ken Marino, you guys met, he's been your longtime writing partner. People who know your work will be familiar with that name. You guys met back at NYU in, was it 1987? I know you wrote this together. You've done a bunch of things together. Role Models, Wanderlust, a whole bunch of others. I've read a little bit about your writing process, and I want you to talk me through some of that, because it sounds, tell me about how you work together, because you clearly work so well together because you keep coming back to it.
7: Well, we do have a unique thing that we've done several times, and each time a movie has come out of it, where we lock ourselves in a room, in a place 12 hours a day for 7 days a week, and then we start with nothing, not even an idea, and then we commit to emerging at the end with a first draft of a film. And we just feel like with that sort of discipline, that kind of all or nothing way of doing it helps us

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0: Boston Game is live on CBC Gem with featured games on CBC Television. The future of the game is here. 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The CBC News is next, and then it's commotion.
1: Okay, so right now, it seems like putting on a music festival is more financially risky than ever, and that is all because of climate change. Heat waves and wildfires are forcing the music industry to make some big changes. The group chat's here to talk about it. Let's get into it.
2: This is CBC News. Good morning. It's 25 degrees and mostly cloudy in Ottawa. I'm Emma Weller with the latest from the CBC Ottawa Newsroom. Ottawa police say a man is in critical condition after being stabbed last night during an attempted robbery in the Byward Market. It happened near Dalhousie and George Streets around 10:40. Paramedics say he was transported to hospital with life-threatening injuries. Police say any suspects are unknown at this time, but their investigation is ongoing. The court case for a Swiss man who punched a Canadian anti-war demonstrator will stretch on for at least one more.

0: more week. Last year, David Henschel pleaded guilty to assaulting the woman who was wearing a hijab. It happened in May 2024 when he was in Canada attending a defense industry conference. His sentencing was scheduled for yesterday at the Ottawa courthouse, but Henschel was a no-show, appearing virtually from Switzerland. This despite the fact that he was scheduled and expected to appear physically. Henschel's lawyer says he suffers from PTSD, but the Crown was livid, saying court got no advance notice that Henschel wouldn't be there. The judge decided to reschedule the sentencing to next week and to have Henschel arrested if he doesn't show up again. Turning to the U.S., hundreds of people took to the streets of Biddeford, Maine last night to protest a deadly ICE shooting. The protesters are calling for immigration and customs enforcement agents to leave their state. This after a 26-year-old man from Colombia was killed in a confrontation with immigration agents. The man was reportedly in the U.S. legally. This is the second fatal shooting by an ICE agent in a week. Cato Nicholson has more.
1: Video of the scene in the aftermath, they show ICE agents pulling the man's limp body from the Kia and multiple bullet holes in the front windshield. And what led up to that moment is now under intense scrutiny. The U.S. Department of Homeland Security said that ICE tried to stop the car, and they allege it was coming from an address they were targeting and that the car attempted to flee the scene. And the ICE officer fired because he was, quote, fearing for public safety. But Maine Senator Angus King is among the many questioning that statement from DHS.
2: The bottom line is you have to either fear for your own safety or the safety of others. And so far, we haven't seen evidence of that.
1: Now, King says that the DHS secretary also told him the man was not the target of the ICE operation. And of course, this comes within a week of ICE agents fatally shooting a 52-year-old Mexican man who was also not the target of a removal operation. Katie Nicholson, CBC News, Washington.
0: And finally, back here in Ontario, schools are facing a critical shortage of educational assistants as contract negotiations loom ahead of an August deadline. Critics warn the shortage is leaving high-needs students unsupported and forcing classrooms into emergency evacuations. CBC's Tyler Cheese has the story.
3: Every school board is having a hiring crisis.
4: Pamela Bonifero, president of the Dufferin-Peel Education Resource Workers Association, says more needs to be done to recruit and retain EAs at the college level.
3: We put the 911 call out for PSWs. You put it out for nurses. You offered premiums on education. You offered all that. Where's the incentive to get these people? They're one-year programs.
4: In a statement, the Ministry of Education says it's boosted school funding to a record $30.6 billion since 2018. But Bonifero says blanket funding won't solve a recruitment crisis driven by low wages. This all comes as education unions are negotiating new agreements with the province ahead of an August 31st contract deadline. Educational Assistance Association President Lisa Weiler-Haskins says splitting an EA across multiple classrooms in a day often leads to disruptions.
5: For that hour a day that she's in there, it is magnificent. But when she leaves, that student isn't getting the support, and so he's acting out and the teachers can't teach.
4: Meanwhile, the ministry says staffing decisions ultimately rest with local school boards. Tyler Cheese, CBC News, Toronto.
0: And that is your CBC News for this hour. 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That's cbc.ca/Ottawa. Don't go away. Here's a look at the forecast for Ottawa. Environment Canada says there is a yellow heat warning in effect that could stretch into Thursday evening. Today's high is 35 degrees, but with the Humidex making it feel like 43. And today we'll see a mix of sun and cloud. However, there is a 30% chance of showers late this afternoon with a risk of thunderstorms. Winds could also gust up to 50 kilometers per hour. Those conditions are expected to head into the evening as well, but tonight's low will drop to 20 degrees.
6: I'm Alamine Abdul-Mahmoud, and this is Commotion. Look, part of the sell of the World Cup is that it's a tournament that brings the world together. I think that's true to a certain degree. Look at all the stories of Mexicans and Koreans partying together, Boston and Glasgow becoming sister cities. But the World Cup also does the opposite. It highlights our division. It maybe forces you to think about the colonial histories that brought us to this moment. We saw that surface over the weekend, by the way, when a former Spanish prime minister posted a controversial article about France, who are their opponents in the semifinals.

Good morning, it's 11:30. I'm Dan Takuma with the latest from the CBC Ottawa newsroom. Residents in Ottawa whose basements flooded during the Canada Day storm are now dealing with another challenge, insurance claims. Many are finding out their policies don't provide the protection they thought, even if they were paying for enhanced coverage. More than 5,000 homes experienced basement flooding following the downpour on July 1st. A new youth-focused crisis response team has been created for Ottawa. It pairs officers with the Ottawa Police Mental Health Unit and members of the Youth Response

0: Response Bureau, who have taken special training with the goal of providing a compassionate response for young people in the midst of a mental health crisis. And an unusual pit spotted in Quebec by an amateur astronomer has now been confirmed as a meteor crater, and it's believed to be 390 million years old. More news at noon.
1: Here's a look at the forecast for Ottawa. Environment Canada says there is a yellow heat warning in effect that could stretch into Thursday evening. Today's high is 35 degrees, but with the Humidex making it feel like 43. And today we'll see a mix of sun and cloud. However, there is a 30% chance of showers late this afternoon with a risk of thunderstorms. Winds could also gust up to 50 kilometers per hour. Those conditions are expected to head into the evening as well, but tonight's low will drop to 20 degrees.
2: Sometimes a company comes up with something and knocks it out of the park. Like the iPhone. Steve Jobs definitely earned his money on that one. Other times...
3: Wow, thing, I love you.
4: Legendary Harley-Davidson. Eau de toilette, aftershave, and body spray. The scent of freedom.
2: Well, the freedom to not make any money. Who thought that was a good idea?

0: capitalism?
1: Economists are caricatured often for answering every question by saying it depends. And maybe philosophers could be caricatured as answering every question by saying it's complicated.
0: Why so complicated? He says it's because the conversation around billionaires is about more than just money. It's wrapped up in questions of morality. Should anyone have extreme wealth when others live in extreme poverty? It's about economics.

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1: Rubik's, Jigsaw, Wordle? 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
2: I'm Amanda Pfeffer. Coming up on Ontario Today, the federal government tightens the rules on immigration consultants.
3: Honest representatives will not pressure you or guarantee an outcome.
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4: This is CBC News. Good afternoon. It's 27 degrees and mostly cloudy in Ottawa. I'm Dan Takuma with the latest from the CBC Ottawa Newsroom. Several Ottawa residents whose basements flooded during the Canada Day storm are facing an uphill battle in their bid to get insurance claims approved. CBC's Jaden Dill spoke with one Crystal Beach resident who has enhanced flood insurance, but her claim was still denied.
5: I came downstairs to get something and I stepped in water and it wasn't very deep.
6: Margaret Cooper recalls how quickly her basement flooded on Canada Day. Now the 71-year-old Crystal Beach resident is stressed over her insurance claim, which has been denied by her provider. She has enhanced water damage coverage with Beller Direct. When she purchased it, she says the company told her she would be covered for everything. But in her written policy, groundwater flooding is listed as an exclusion. Beller Direct sent her an email that said the on-site inspection found rainwater had come through the cracks in her foundation or basement floor.
5: What's the point in getting all this supplemental coverage and paying extra?
6: In an email to CBC, Beller Direct says it cannot comment on a specific file, but that its team reviews every claim carefully and keeps

0: keeping with the wording in the policy. Kevin Butler is an Ottawa lawyer who works in insurance law.
1: In those situations where you think you've purchased, sorry, what you think you've purchased isn't what you actually received, then that could give rise to potentially to legal liability.
0: Alex Berezowski is with the Foundation Experts, a company that repairs foundations. He says he's never seen an insurance provider cover a claim for groundwater flooding.
2: I have run into several clients who have unfortunately fallen into that situation.
0: Jaden Dill, CBC News, Ottawa.
3: With Tuesday's Humidex meaning it could feel like 43 degrees, many are trying to avoid the risks that come with extreme heat. Our reporter Joseph Tunney has more.
4: Ottawa's forecast high of 35 would be the hottest day of 2026 so far, with a possible heat record in the mix. Alex Landry leads St. John Ambulance's emergency response unit. Today, volunteers are doing the rounds, conducting wellness checks.
5: So they're going in, essentially checking on the hardest hit areas of the city to essentially make sure that residents that might not have air conditioning might have some of these other aspects that might support them through these heat waves.
4: Landry says it can be as easy as reminding people to drink water and electrolytes. But volunteers will also identify anyone in the early stages of heat stroke or exhaustion.
5: I think the later symptoms that are the more important ones that need to be monitored, and it's when the point you actually have to call emergency medical services is when a person might stop sweating or they're like starting to feel that they are tired and they want to actually go to sleep.
4: Sarah Bowen works at Heart and Soul Cafe in Dunrobin. They're closing down for a few days due to the heat.
6: The kitchen's temperature is just going to get out of hand. Even with air conditioning's running and all the fans running, it's just going to keep building within the kitchen and it creates an unsafe work environment.
4: In addition to the heat warning, there is potential for thunderstorms in the region this afternoon. Joseph Tunney, CBC News, Ottawa.
3: An unusual pit spotted by an amateur astronomer on Google Maps has been confirmed as a meteor crater. The hole on Quebec's North Shore is 25 kilometers wide. As Rachel Watts reports, the initial discovery happened in 2024, but the story goes back nearly 400 million years.
7: This is definitely a first for me.
8: Gordon Osinski is used to getting emails signaling potential meteor craters. Many are false alarms, but the planetary geology professor at Western University was looped into a promising discovery 2 years ago. Joël Lapointe was using Google Maps to plan his camping vacation when he spotted a suspicious pit. What he found on his screen, researchers recently confirmed, was in fact a meteor crater.
7: 9 out of 10, or 99 out of 100, might not be. There could always still be that one that will surprise you.
8: Osinski was among the four-person team who confirmed the discovery by traveling to the site in 2025. Over 5 days, they gathered samples to bring back to labs in both France and Ontario for study. The teams found shatter cones, traces left in the rock by shockwaves, and cliffs of what Osinski says are impact melt rock, created from the temperature and pressure of an impact.
7: We found some really spectacular examples.
8: There are only about 200 known meteor craters in the world. This one is about 390 million years old. That man who spotted it, Joël Lapointe, said he was very happy with the news and saluted the choice of the name, Ahuktik, established in consultation with the Innu Council of Iquanishit. Rachel Watts, CBC News, Quebec City.
3: In Ottawa, a new youth-focused crisis response team has been launched. It was created to coordinate support for teens and young people experiencing a mental health crisis. Called the Youth-Focused Mobile Crisis Response Team, it will operate Monday to Thursday from 10 a.m. to 8 p.m. The program will pair specialized intervention officers from the Ottawa Police Mental Health Unit with members of the Youth Services Bureau. A media release shared by police says members of the team received specialized training for neurodiverse, racialized, and Indigenous youth, and that the program aims to offer a compassionate response. That's your CBC News this hour. For more news throughout the day and night, stay tuned to CBC Radio 1 or visit our website, cbc.ca/Ottawa. Now turning to the weather, all of eastern Ontario is under a yellow heat warning. In Ottawa today, a mix of sun and cloud with a chance of showers this afternoon and the risk of a thunderstorm. The high is...

0: Canada. Bikram is in Cambridge. Bikram, what was yours?
1: Hey, how are you?
0: Very good. Nice to hear from you. Tell us about your story.
1: I came here 20 years ago, and you know, and when you came here from the different world like India, you know, it's strange world, you know. And I came here. I have the very very genuine case about me. I apply for the asylum, you know, and everything is good. You know, they give me my wife is come, kids born here. I established very well, but the home, pay the tax, everything is good, you know. After 15 years, suddenly they came out and they say, "Hey, you know the guy you hire, he's even not, you know, regulated. He don't have any license." So what they did, they revoke everything. And after 15, 16 years, my kids in university doing very well. Everything is, you know, perfect. And then what happened? Again, I go through the process. And you know, if you understand my English, everything I learned here, I'm a part of society, you know. Going fishing, camping, live like a Canadian life, but still I'm under threat of revoke anytime. Why? Because I don't know the guy. Because when you came here, the mindset is different, you know, and you're always frustrated, you're scared, and you don't know who's right or wrong. And people, some people came, you know, show you very well, like a dress like a lawyer, and you see, oh, wow, he seemed like a lawyer. But they are not the lawyer, they're liars, you know. So it's a two-way process. So I don't know. At that time, I know a lot of things. Maybe I check the license. I check is it right or wrong. You know what I mean?
0: Yes. Bikram, I want to make sure I understand the story that you're telling me. You're saying 20 years ago when you came, you applied for asylum, your family used a consultant, and then 15 years later, you found out that this consultant, in fact, wasn't registered.
1: Yes.
0: And it had an impact. So, it had an impact on you. What was the impact?
1: Yes, the story is here. I came here. So when I came here, you know, I hired the guy, and then they gave me the asylum. Then my family came behalf of me, my kids born here. So after 16 years, the government, you know, fine. When I apply for the asylum, the guy who just filled the form, whatever, he's a wrong guy. He don't have the license to give you advice, you know. So they came to me directly because I have consent. And I don't know about that time even what is consent. I just say, oh, okay, I've signed the paper here and I signed. But now they came to me and show me, hey, look, this is your consent, you know? So now they revoke my everything. Yeah. And now again, I'm in the process. I go for RPD, all the things, you know, I'm in the court, whatever. So I pay again, like, you know, $50,000, $60,000 against the lawyer again after 16 years. And now I'm in that situation. Why? Because I don't know in the front of me the guy who was sued, who dressed up like a lawyer.
0: Yeah.
1: He's a right or wrong, because a lot of time we don't know, you know, and we don't inquire about that thing because we are so frustrated.
0: Bikram, we're just coming to our break. I want to hang on to you for a few moments because I have a couple of questions for you, but hang on to us. We're going to be back in about 90 seconds after this local break for news and weather. Again, with us this hour, BC lawyer Owen Logan. We want to hear your stories using an immigration consultant. Our number 1-888-817-8995.
2: Good afternoon, it's 12:30. I'm Dan Takuma with the latest from the CBC Ottawa Newsroom. Some Ottawans still cleaning out their flooded basements after the Canada Day downpour are finding their insurance policy doesn't cover what they thought it did, even if they had enhanced coverage. Gatineau police say an officer with the service has been charged with impaired driving. The officer was off duty on July 11 when he was arrested by the Sûreté de Québec. The force says he's been placed on administrative duties while the case makes its way through the courts. And the Assembly of First Nations has opened its annual General Assembly in Ottawa. The three-day gathering is expected to focus on Prime Minister Mark Carney's major projects agenda. National Chief Cindy Woodhouse says First Nations support economic growth for Canada, but not at the expense of the Crown's obligations to First Nations. More news here at 1. Here's the weather for Ottawa. A yellow heat warning is in effect. Today, a mix of sun and cloud with a 30% chance of showers later in the afternoon and the risk of thunderstorms. Winds gusting up to 50 kilometers an hour. The high is 35, with a humidex that will feel more like 43. The UV index is 9 or very high.

0: that deals with misrepresentation, and that's where you haven't told the full truth or the full information to the authorities, and they can use that against you in future applications.
1: Even if the fraud was caused by someone else, by your consultant, in your name, by someone else.
0: Yeah. There's specific programs that you have to make applications for that. So there's something called an incompetence of counsel. So you need to make applications to the federal.

0: individuals who are seeking residency, especially in a situation like that where your whole family is here, you've built a life here, and you might lose it. I see why some people might be pushed towards that.
1: Or vulnerable. Thank you so much for your call, Shane. And let's end on a positive note. John, we only have a little tiny bit of time, but tell me your positive story using a consultant.
2: Yes, I was very, very fortunate because I dealt with a consultant, and what he did is he taught me what I had to do and what my partner had to do in order for him to immigrate to Canada as a conjugal partner, setting up our paperwork, presenting it in such a way that it was easy, readable, and was complete for the person who was reading our files. We were told that it would take up to 2 years. Because of how we did it, it took less than 2 months.
1: Well, hallelujah, John. I want to thank you so much for your story. Owen Logan, nice to end on a happy note. Do you have a final quick thought for us?
3: I'm glad to end it on a positive note, Amanda, because there's a lot of good stories of consultants helping people in high stress situations, just like that caller said. And the real push is to move out the bad apples and the bad actors in the space and in through regulation. So it's good to end on some positive notes to know that this profession does actually help a lot of people as well as have some bad actors in it.
1: Owen Logan is an immigration lawyer based in BC. Thank you as well to Brampton immigration consultant Manan Gupta. You can hear us every day on CBC Radio 1 at noon. You can stream us live on the CBC News app. Tomorrow, the movement to deprescribe antidepressants like SSRIs. Psychiatrist hears your stories. I hope you can join us for that conversation. I'm Amanda Pfeffer. We're right back here tomorrow at noon.
4: Honorifics. Titles like Mr., Mrs., Doctor, or Captain. In the world of marketing, when honorifics are attached to products, does it mean they are the best? Or does it give them a sense of respect and authority? Just ask the Colonel.
5: Everybody knows how good my chicken is, but nobody knows how it's made.
4: When you're this big, they call you Mister on Under the Influence with Terry O'Reilly, Thursday morning at 11:30, 3:30 p.m. in Newfoundland, and on the CBC Listen app. The CBC News is next, and then it's Unreserved with Rosanna Deerchild.
6: What do sweat lodges and punk rock clubs have in common? 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
7: This is CBC News. Good afternoon. It's 29 degrees and mostly cloudy in Ottawa. I'm Dan Takuma with the latest from the CBC Ottawa Newsroom. U.S. President Donald Trump is backing away from his idea of tolls for the Strait of Hormuz. Yesterday, he said the U.S. would take control of the strategic waterway and charge ships a 20% cargo fee for safe passage. Today, he is abandoning that idea, saying instead it would be replaced with trade and investment deals with the Gulf states. The number of Canadians heading over to the U.S. is up slightly. Car trips to the U.S. rose 5% in June compared to a year ago. Bob Becken has the details.
8: Some Canadians started boycotting travel to the U.S. after Donald Trump imposed steep tariffs and suggested Canada should become the 51st state. But over the past year, there's been a push to win them back, according to market research consultant Amir Alon from Ohio.
9: Border destinations in the U.S. Have been offering some type of at par or value promotions to help benefit the exchange rate a little bit more.
8: World Cup games in 11 American cities may have also helped lure Canadians south. In Windsor, some Canadians say they're keeping their travel plans while others will continue to avoid crossing.
10: I have for 50 years. Why stop now?
11: I have zero desire to go over there.
12: I don't like it anymore. And I don't like the guy running the whole show.
8: Flights to the U.S. have not rebounded, down nearly 4% compared to a year ago. Despite the recent uptick, overall Canadian travel to the U.S. is still way down, about 30% lower than before Donald Trump took office. Bob Becken, CBC News, Windsor.
7: The Assembly of First Nations has opened its annual General Assembly in Ottawa. The three-day gathering is expected to focus on Prime Minister Mark Carney's major projects agenda. Cindy Woodhouse-Nepinak is National Chief. She says Ottawa's one-year timeline for approvals is designed only to attract investors.
13: The federal government can try and set up all the timelines that they want.

0: for project approvals, but they can't put a deadline on First Nations rights, and you have rights.
1: Woodhouse Nipinak says First Nations support economic growth for Canada, but not at the expense of the Crown's obligations to First Nations. And Ontario schools are facing a severe shortage of educational assistants as contract negotiations loom ahead of an August deadline. Critics warn the shortage is leaving high-need students unsupported and forcing classrooms into emergency evacuations. CBC's Tyler Cheese has the story.
2: Every school board is having a hiring crisis.
3: Pamela Bonifero, president of the Dufferin-Peel Education Resource Workers Association, says more needs to be done to recruit and retain EAs at the college level.
2: We put the 911 call out for PSWs. You put it out for nurses. You offered premiums on education. You offered all that. Where's the incentive to get these people? They're one-year programs.
3: In a statement, the Ministry of Education says it's boosted school funding to a record $30.6 billion since 2018. But Bonifero says blanket funding won't solve a recruitment crisis driven by low wages. This all comes as education unions are negotiating new agreements with the province ahead of an August 31st contract deadline. Educational Assistance Association President Lisa Weiler-Haskins says splitting an EA across multiple classrooms in a day often leads to disruptions.
4: For that hour a day that she's in there, it is magnificent. But when she leaves, that student isn't getting the support, and so he's acting out, and the teachers can't teach.
3: Meanwhile, the ministry says staffing decisions ultimately rest with local school boards. Tyler Cheese, CBC News, Toronto.
1: And Winnipeg will be the next city to host a Northern Super League pro women's soccer team, and one of the team's co-founders will be a familiar name to fans in Ottawa. Winnipeg native and Olympic gold medalist Desiree Scott is one of the co-founders of the team. She played in the NSL's first season with the Ottawa Rapid. Scott says she always wanted to bring a team to Manitoba. The Winnipeg club's official name, crest, and mascot have yet to be announced. That's your CBC News this hour. Here's the weather for Ottawa. A yellow heat warning is in effect. Today, a mix of sun and cloud with a 30% chance of showers later in the afternoon and the risk of thunderstorms. Winds gusting up to 50 kilometers an hour. The high is 35, with a humidex that will feel more like 43. The UV index is 9 or very high. Tonight, partly cloudy, still with a chance of showers and risk of thunderstorms. The low is 20. For Wednesday, mainly sunny with a high of 29.
5: You're listening to an encore presentation of Unreserved. Punk rock. Of all musical genres, this style may be the most rebellious. It's short, fast-paced songs with distorted riffs and hard-edged lyrics speak truth to power, albeit very loudly. From the Ramones to Green Day, punk rock is synonymous with anti-authority, anti-establishment, and anti-oppression. That's a lot of antis. But did you know Indigenous punks are also using their voices to rise up, speak out, and rebel on? Tansé, Anin, Bouju, hello and welcome. This is Unreserved. I'm Rosanna Deerchild. From the mosh pit to the sweat lodge.
6: That steam and everything just gets like hard to breathe.
5: That's where Gabe Kolhoff first felt his powwow and punk worlds collide.
6: And I was thinking like, man, this is how it felt in the club I was just in. I was like, oh my God, this is all the same. Like everything is the same.
5: Plus, fueled by injustices facing Navajo people, this sibling duo turned to punk rock in their early teens.
7: When we started writing and making songs, it was more than just therapy as a child, you know, having an ability to have a voice.
5: Blackfire gave Janita and Clayson Benally a voice. 20 years later, a hopeless situation changed their tone.
8: What happens after anger? Hope. Hope has to come after anger.
5: Siasin was born as a way to turn anger into hope for the younger generation. And if that's not enough punk rock for you, Christy Martinez has just what you need to rock on.
9: There's a lot of indigeneity and indigenous influence in punk, the style, the fashion, and the music. And there's a lot of artists from the past and present.

0: We were a justifiably angry trio of kids from the res and going to school in border towns and seeing the injustices and feeling and experiencing the injustices that were happening to us as Indigenous peoples. So our music was authentic from our experience.
1: Yeah, that is a lot to deal with, you know, upheaval, relocation, fighting for your land and your identity. That's a lot to deal with for anyone. But as young, really young children, 12, 14, you know, barely in a full understanding of life, what drew you to punk music to help

0: find a balance, you know, it's like our elders and our wisdom keepers, the way that they carry themselves upon this earth, like how to walk softly on the earth, you know, how to wake up early, how to pray, how to, there's a path of guidance, you know, of how to live a long, full life and be happy, be healthy. But I think a lot of people are always struggling with trying to perpetually be happy. Mm. But going back to those four main philosophies of thoughts, of how to integrate your thoughts with action and to live and to have hope, you know, you can't be separate from life. You can't just watch a screen all day and imagine that your life is going to improve. It's active participation. You have to live your life. I see so much work being done where ceremonies are coming back. I see different forms of ceremony that were thought to have been lost or are coming back into communities. Those are things that are so powerful. There's an abundance of hope, but it takes work, and you have to not just sit on the sidelines. You have to actively engage and do your best to try to help uplift those things that are giving us hope. We got to uplift our community and ensure that the work that needs to take place can move forward in a positive, good, healthy way.
1: Well, thank you so much for your time today and your punk rock wisdom.
0: Thank you.
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1: Sea Hassan is a band made up of Danette siblings, Janita and Clayson Benali. They are based in Flagstaff, Arizona. You're listening to Unreserved on CBC Radio 1, Sirius XM, U.S. Public Radio, and Native Voice 1. I'm Rosanna Deerchild. Today, we're shouting out Indigenous punks like Deborah Lyas, who was the lead singer of the Romeo Void. She's a member of the Cowlitz Indian Band in Washington State. That was some of their song, Never Say Never. Still ahead, the Indigenous Punks Archive on Instagram is more than a look into the past. It's an Indigenous punk community.
3: Being able to connect to bands all across the world, Indigenous bands, like, it's so cool to me that when we share their stuff, like, they're so appreciative of it.
1: More Indigenous punks after the break.
4: Good afternoon. It's 1:30. I'm Dan Takuma with the latest from the CBC Ottawa Newsroom. Sizzling temperatures are blanketing most of Ontario, with heat warnings in place for much of the eastern part of the province, including Ottawa. The forecasted high of 35 would be the hottest day of 2026 for the city so far. The city's also under a severe thunderstorm watch, with Environment Canada warning there could be strong winds and large hail this afternoon and evening. Ontario Provincial Police will be stepping up enforcement as part of Operation Safe Driver Week. The service says nearly 9,000 collisions it investigated last year involved commercial vehicles, including 75 fatal crashes. And Montreal's biosphere is getting a makeover. The $27 million project aims to make the environmental science area more accessible through renovations, but the bulk of the investment will go toward new programming. More news at... Here's the weather for Ottawa. A yellow heat warning is in effect. Today, a mix of sun and cloud with a 30% chance of showers later in the afternoon and the risk of thunderstorms. Winds gusting up to 50 kilometers an hour. The high is 35, with a humidex that will feel more like 43. The UV index is 9 or very high. Tonight, partly cloudy, still with a chance of showers and risk of thunderstorms. The low is 20. For Wednesday, mainly sunny with a high of 29.
1: Welcome back to Unreserved. Today, how Indigenous punks raise their voices to sing, sweat, and inspire change in the punk rock world and beyond. Punk show flyers, raucous shaky fan vids, aunties wearing band shirts and flannel, and vintage photos of punk rock stars. These are some of the things you'll find scrolling through the Indigenous Punks archive. Their Instagram has almost 500 posts documenting the ongoing story of Indigenous contributions

indigenous ideologies and ways of life. A lot of things looking at how to sustain the environment, animal rights and things like that, and just kind of grassroots organization. And we were discussing some of the imagery, some of the record labels or the names of bands. You know, One Indian Records was one that they changed. And then you have the Mohawk. That's a

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1: Feel that? 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And it's back on CBC Gem, with six fierce clubs battling all season long for glory. From coast to coast, Canada's first professional women's soccer league is bringing the heat. 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
2: A car loses control on a slippery bridge in Gatineau, Quebec, and flies over a barrier and onto the ice-covered river below. What happens next is a miracle. A tale of timing and good luck. On The Story From Here with host Gloria Makarenko. Coming up after the news.
3: This is CBC News. Good afternoon. It's 29 degrees and mostly cloudy in Ottawa. I'm Dan Takuma with the latest from the CBC Ottawa newsroom. Extreme heat and tornadoes are just some of the weather warnings facing the country today. Environment Canada has issued weather alerts for at least five provinces and one territory. In southern Quebec, residents are bracing for poor air quality and hazardous storms. Sarah Levitt reports.
4: Red sky at night, sailor's delight, yellowy orange sky in the morning. That may not be how the adage goes, but that's what many southern Quebecers were thinking when they woke up on Tuesday. Turns out yellow can be just as worrisome as red. We are in for an oppressive day, says Mireille Roberge, weather reporter for Radio-Canada, with high heat and humidity. Smoke particles from forest fires in northern Ontario have wafted over. That, combined with severe rainstorm warnings, even a possible tornado, has led to ominous skies. Extreme weather this summer not isolated to Quebec. Much of southern Ontario is in a heat wave, with Toronto expected to reach record-breaking temperatures. The prairies, particularly Saskatchewan, has seen an increase in tornadoes this summer. Sarah Levitt, CBC News, Montreal.
3: The chief of Toronto Police is calling for law reform. Myron Demkew wants first-degree murder charges to apply to those who commit deadly shootings in public spaces. It comes after two people died and five others were injured during a shooting at a street festival Saturday evening.
5: Quite literally across the city, people have been shaken and their sense of safety has been shaken. That needs to be given perspective in the court system. It needs to be treated with the utmost power of the law.
3: No arrests have been made so far. Demkew says the police is constantly evaluating how it can better protect the community. He spoke as the city prepares to host the Toronto Caribbean Carnival, one of the biggest street festivals in North America. And Donald Trump is reversing his plan to charge a toll in the Strait of Hormuz.
6: There's no fee. I don't like the concept of a fee.
3: The president announced yesterday the U.S. would become the guardian of the strait, and that would come with a 20% levy slapped on all commercial cargo. Trump now says Gulf countries were behind the reversal.
6: So I put it out yesterday. I thought it was good. I was called by different people, different countries, and they said we'd love to do it a different way. We'd love to invest in the United States as opposed to charging a fee.
3: Trump insists the waterway

0: He is open to all traffic except for Iran. The Assembly of First Nations has begun its annual General Assembly in Ottawa. A top concern is the approach Prime Minister Mark Carney's government is taking to major projects. As Olivia Stefanovic reports, the National Chief says hard-fought progress is being set back.
1: Today, our rights are being threatened in new ways.
2: National Chief Cindy Woodhouse-Nepenack delivering a passionate opening speech before the Assembly of First Nations, reminding the federal government if it wants to get anything built in this country, it must work on First Nations timeline.
1: They can't put a deadline on First Nations rights, and you have rights.
2: They're also raising concerns about Carney's new water bill. Greg Sarazen is the chief of the Algonquins, a Pickwakanagon First Nation near Ottawa.
3: There needs to be legislation that ensures safe, clean, sustainable drinking water.
2: The government's proposed legislation removes the explicit recognition that First Nations have a human right to safe drinking water, a statement that was in the previous version of the bill. Olivia Stefanovic, CBC News, Ottawa.
0: A Tyrannosaurus Rex skeleton from South Dakota has become the world's most expensive fossil sold at auction. The skeleton, nicknamed Gus, is believed to be about 67 million years old. It fetched more than $50 million at a Sotheby's auction in New York. And that's your CBC News this hour. For more news throughout the day and night, stay tuned to CBC Radio 1. Here's the weather for Ottawa. A yellow heat warning is in effect. Today, a mix of sun and cloud with a 30% chance of showers later in the afternoon and the risk of thunderstorms. Winds gusting up to 50 kilometers an hour. The high is 35, with the humidex that will feel more like 43. The UV index is 9 or very high. Tonight, partly cloudy, still with a chance of showers and risk of thunderstorms. The low is 20. For Wednesday, mainly sunny with a high of 29.
4: Welcome to The Story From Here. I'm Gloria Makarenko in Vancouver. Now, this summer, we're repeating some of our favorite episodes of the program from this broadcast year. And today, we're going to take you back to January 20th. Snow and cold do figure into the mix, but not exclusively. I hope you enjoy listening.

0: retain their muscle memory for emergency situations, like when small orange lights at the top of the controls suddenly start flashing.
1: These went on. This tells me that there is a fire.
0: Soon it was my turn to slide into the pilot seat, and I learn it's something that takes a lot of practice.
1: So we're moving now. So put your hand on here and bring it forward.
2: What is this doing?
1: Keep going.
2: Oh, we're moving. Oh my goodness.
1: Yeah. Keep going.
2: Okay.
1: There. And if an engine were to fail now, you can't be like, what do I do now? Like, you're like, react on it, and you have to make sure that those are the right reactions because you have people behind you. So I want you to go back to Winnipeg now.
0: The flight was exhilarating. I could see the sun setting outside and the airport runway ahead on the ground.
1: Once we're getting closer, like this, we're just going to pull on it gently. I reduce the throttle even more and just let the plane go down by itself.
0: It was also nerve-wracking because landing involved very gentle steering. I ended up next to the runway rather than actually on it.
1: I'm using my... you're steering with your hands, which is natural. See, we're on the grass.
2: We landed safely.
1: Yes.
2: It may not have been perfect, but it was safe.
1: Yeah, it's practice run, so yeah.
0: Federal says his simulators are making flight training more accessible and affordable. This Manitoba-made training tool costs one-tenth of the price of buying one from the U.S. Shanalee Vidal, CBC News, Winnipeg.
3: Thank you to Shanalee Vidal of CBC Manitoba. Horst Federal's flight simulators have also been used by people who are nervous about flying. You know, it's a way to help them prepare for what to expect as a passenger. I'm Gloria Makarenko, and you're listening to a repeat episode of The Story From Here that originally aired on January 20th of this year. We'll be back in a few minutes with more.
4: Good afternoon. It's 2:30. I'm Dan Takuma with the latest from the CBC Ottawa newsroom. Ottawa is now under both a heat warning and a severe thunderstorm watch. Environment Canada says with the Humidex, it could feel like 43 this afternoon, and storms could drop ping-pong-sized hail on the city. Ontario schools are facing a severe shortage of educational assistance, and advocates say with too few staff to cover what's needed, educators are forced to ration care. The province says it's boosted funding for schools, but unions representing staff say low wages are hampering hiring. Prime Minister Mark Carney says he met with Ottawa Mayor Mark Sutcliffe today. In a post on social media, he said the two discussed building more homes across the city, support for those impacted by flooding, and the upcoming Francophonie Summit coming to Ottawa in 2028. More news here at 3. Here's the weather for Ottawa. A yellow heat warning is in effect. Today, a mix of sun and cloud with a 30% chance of showers later in the afternoon and the risk of thunderstorms. Winds gusting up to 50 kilometers an hour. The high is 35, with a Humidex that will feel more like 43. The UV index is 9 or very high. Tonight, partly cloudy, still with a chance of showers and risk of thunderstorms. The low is 20. For Wednesday, mainly sunny with a high of 29.
3: Welcome back to The Story From Here. I'm Gloria Makarenko, and this is a repeat of the episode that first aired January 20th of this year. And because it was full-on winter across the country, this half hour has ice and snow as a dominant theme. So close your eyes. Take yourself back to temperatures below zero with icy streets and sidewalks. Road salt is usually the quick fix, but it can sometimes come with risks.
5: Yeah, normally this actually right there is like a notorious spot. You can see it right at the doorstep, but they spread, like there is that much salt at that entrance, that doorway, every time we come here.
6: Oh no.
5: It's, you know,
6: it's accumulated to like a full inch thick.
5: Oh, an inch thick of salt, yeah. And so what I do is I kick it around and I bring a dog poop bag and I bring home salt. I don't use it much on the driveway, but I have bags of salt that I use. I give to the neighbors. And
6: just from old salt that you pick up?
5: Collecting, yeah, in the piles, you know, because that's the real issue, right? It's just too much salt. It's not that it's salt. We really don't have a choice, right? But it's too much salt.
3: That's Peter Lefebvre, along with CBC Ottawa's Amanda Putz. He is a web developer by day and a salt warrior, well, also

0: I'm Elise Skura in for Alan Neal, and this is All in a Day. On today's show, everything is going digital. First, your music collection and books, your favorite TV shows and movies. What does it mean when you say goodbye to physical media and take your favorites to the cloud? We look into what's going on with video games, an industry where discs no longer reign supreme. Plus, another story for the gamers. Remember this?
1: Evan and Paige Biebrick are here from Winnipeg learning all about what Parliament Hill has to offer. Unfortunately for their parents, it's not the history, it's the Pokemon.
2: Instead of actually seeing what we're supposed to see, now we are looking for little creatures and hatching eggs.
0: We flash back to a summer when just one game, which saw trainers take to the streets to catch Pokemon in the real world, reigned supreme. And in the category of the virtual world meeting the real world, the days of consumers quietly accepting big tech's decisions may be over. Whether it's multi-million dollar lawsuits or viral campaigns, consumers are no longer relying on government regulators to pressure companies to reverse course. But first, it is Tuesday, and it is summer, and on All in a Day, that can only mean one thing. Yes, it's Two Songwriter Tuesday. Find out which artists who are playing in the Capitol this week have taken up the challenge. That and more coming up on All in a Day.

0: 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Dan Takuma is here with a look at what reporters in the CBC Ottawa newsroom are working on. Hi, Dan.
1: Hi, Elise. The heat is the big headline today. If you've stepped outside, you know what I mean. Joe Tunney spoke with ambulance operators who are on the lookout for signs of heat exhaustion, and the owner of a cafe in Dunrobin that's actually shut down temporarily to help staff avoid baking in the kitchen. Advocates say Ontario faces a severe shortage of educational assistants, and it's students who are paying the price. The province says it's boosted fundings for schools, but union leaders say low wages are the real problem that's hampering hiring and fueling the issue. And there's a new program to support youth in crisis across the capital. A specialized response team is hitting the streets to assist young people struggling with their mental health. It brings together Ottawa Police and members of the Youth Services Bureau. Members have been provided with specialized training and are aiming to provide a timely and compassionate response. Those stories and more from the local newsroom, Elise, when I'm back at 3:30.
0: Thank you for that, Dan. And now here's Doug Hempstead taking a look at the roads and the weather.
2: Mm-hmm. Well, we're all done for, I'd say. It's you know, it's pretty bad out there.
0: It is.
2: Smoky and gross. It's it's just like going to bingo in the 90s.
0: Yeah. And what about if there's thunderstorms? Or just that's the only thing that could make it better.
2: Well,
0: really.
2: There's that, and there's three different yellow warnings around the region this afternoon. So all of these are yellow warnings or yellow watches. So here in Ottawa, we have two. There's a severe thunderstorm watch in effect, which is less than a warning, and then there's a heat warning because you have to touch the window to know how hot it is out there, or watch people go by outside to know how hot it is. It's 31 is the actual temperature. Mostly cloudy. Or is it cloud or is it smoke? It's gross. Anyway,
0: really hard to say.
2: Yeah, it feels like 41, whatever it is. It's going to get down to 20 tonight, which is, I think, a bit cooler than what they were saying. In some places, like Maniwaki, like, let's all go to Maniwaki tonight. It's going to be 17 there. Like,
0: below 20 is pretty good.
2: Yeah, patio. It sounds fantastic, 17. Anyway, 30% chance of rain here in Ottawa tonight. I was certain that it was going to rain here this morning, but a lot of this is just...

0: you know, what the air is doing right now. But there is, yeah, a severe thunderstorm watch in effect, but only a 30% chance of rain tonight. So figure that out. I don't know. Kingston, they've got two warnings as well, a severe thunderstorm watch and a heat warning. It is 29 in Kingston. It feels like 38. It's going to go down to 23, so much warmer overnight in Kingston than it will be here. So the other issue is air quality. Here in Ottawa, it's surprisingly good right now. It's a 2, which is like essentially fine for everybody. In Kingston, no, not fine for everybody. It's a 4, which means like, you know, people who have no health concerns, they can, you know, do their normal activities. But people who maybe have some respiratory issues or are older or maybe quite young, yeah, they shouldn't do any strenuous activity outside. If you do, make sure you're staying watered. Cornwall is between Ottawa and Kingston. It's a 3 in terms of air quality, but it's hot there. My goodness, it's 30. It feels like 41 in Cornwall. They've got, again, 2 warnings, a yellow warning for a severe thunderstorm watch, and they also have a heat warning. It's going to get down to 20, 30% chance of rain. In Belleville, they have a yellow warning, but only for heat. They haven't got the thunderstorm warnings there at all. They also have a sort of, you know, not great air quality. It's a 4 there, so it means, you know, moderate. 33 is the actual temperature in Belleville and Trenton. That is the hot spot this afternoon. It feels like 43. It's going to be cloudy tonight. It's cloudy now, but it's going to be clear tonight. But it's going to be 24, so it's going to be really warm overnight in Quinte West. Pembroke and Petawawa, they have 3 yellow warnings. They have 1 for the severe thunderstorm watch. They have 1 for a heat warning, and they also have an air quality warning. I don't know what their number is because they don't share that for some of the northern areas like Pembroke, Petawawa, Maniwaki as well. You don't get one. But the condition there, it's not cloudy or sunny. It's smoke. That's the conditions in the Upper Ottawa Valley. So yeah, currently smoke is your condition. It's 32 degrees in the Upper Ottawa Valley. It feels like 41. It's going to get down to 19 though, so not so bad for sleeping tonight, I suppose, comparatively. 30% chance of rain, 60% chance of rain in Maniwaki. If you really need another reason to go there tonight, they've got a special weather statement for the severe thunderstorm watch as well as a heat warning. Yellow warnings there. It is 29 degrees in Maniwaki and it feels like 38 there, but getting down to 17. In terms of traffic, well, is that the good news? No, of course not. Westbound 417 busy from Parkdale right up to about Maitland. Eastbound 417 busy as well from around Maitland into about Parkdale. So it's slow both directions there, with it angriest in the middle right around Carling. Hunt Club Road's not too bad, but busy in and around the Michael Shefflin Bridge. So, you know, Hunt Club and Riverside that everyone loves. Eastbound 417 leaving downtown isn't so bad, but it is a bit busy on the westbound 417 right around the Rideau River. So from the Vanier Parkway heading to Nicholas. I'm not sure what that's about. That's a bit odd. The eastbound 174, no issues getting out to and through Orleans right now. Over in Gatineau, the eastbound 50 is briefly busy as you're leaving Hull. The bridges between Ottawa and Gatineau still fine, including the Chaudière Bridge, which is, you know, in close to Bluesfest there. You can expect things to be a little bit dodgy there. You know, it was this morning. Also, there's construction on the Kitsibi-Mekan going over the Trillium Pathway, that bridge there near the William Commander Bridge. So that's like a 1960 vintage bridge, so they've got it down to one lane in each direction so they can try to add a couple more years to it. The intersection of the Kitsibi-Mekan and Island Park Drive, just busy there, right near the Champlain Bridge. I think I've done enough to terrify everybody, so I'll be back with more and another shot at it in about 20 minutes.
1: Thank you very much for that, Doug. It is 3:12. I'm Elise Skura, filling in for Alan Neal, and this is All in a Day. Bluesfest is on, and we're into the semifinals of the FIFA World Cup. But if you're looking for other entertainment options this week, there's plenty, including from the two wonderful musicians who join me now in studio for an iconic All in a Day summer series known as
2: Two Songwriter Tuesday.
1: Beautiful. Yes, that's right. It's Two Songwriter Tuesdays, the weekly team up where we invite two musical acts who have gigs in town this week to come in and share the songs they've written and challenge each other a little bit along the way. Both of our artists will be performing on Thursday, but not at the same time. Meaning, good news, you could catch one over lunch and then one after dinner. Mae Davis is a singer-songwriter with a style rooted in folks and blues. She'll be part of the Shed on Spark Street series, and Gasper, you might have heard of under their old name, Stereo Mary, is a band with a maritime rock indie feel. They are playing at Live on Elgin, and with me in studio is lead singer Hayden Payson. Hayden, Mae, thank you very much for being with me today.
3: Thanks for having us.
4: Thank you.
1: So, Hayden, I understand that you've only just recently made Ottawa your permanent home, and you're doing a little bit of rebranding with the band. So, how

0: was all of that change for you?
1: It's been really great moving to Ottawa. As you mentioned, yeah, we come from the Maritimes, from a little town called Truro, which is about an hour outside of Halifax. I'm a big Ottawa fan. I'm a Sens fan. So the move has been, well, actually, it was a rough move at the start because we moved in on a crucial week, shall we put it, for the Senators. But it's been a great move in. We live right down by Mooney's Bay. Several members of the band, as well as our manager, Mr. Kanan Hebb. And it's been fantastic. Yeah, it's been great. The music here, the music scene in Ottawa is pretty sweet, and we're loving it.
0: Glad to hear you're still by the water.
1: Yeah. Well,
0: that's in the blood.
1: Yeah. Oh, yeah. Yeah. There's no salt in it this time, which is kind of getting to me, but I'll survive.
0: And May, any big changes from you or coming up or just
2: You know, always changing, you know, like
0: right.
2: Change is always good. what do we got? Maybe a change in vehicle because my engine coolant just came out all over the parkade. So that might be new. So if anyone's got an old Jeep that they're looking to buy or sell, give me a holler.
0: You know, that's not the kind of collaboration we usually do with Two Songwriter Tuesday, but I appreciate it. You know?
2: Maybe like Mechanic Monday.
0: Yeah, exactly. Okay, we'll call you back if that one materializes.
2: Wonderful, thank you.
0: Now, getting back to it. The idea of Two Songwriter Tuesdays is, of course, that you each pick a theme and the other has to find something that matches it within their own repertoire. Hayden, you started us off with the theme Songs to Wake Up To in Moncton.
1: Yes.
0: It's a very specific sounding theme for you. But of course, we know why. And you've chosen a Gasper song with a name that kind of prompts images of a very specific kind of morning, perhaps. Liquor Lane. It's not how everyone wakes up, but I appreciate it. Can you tell me a bit about why you chose that song?
1: Well, have you guys ever been to Moncton?
0: I haven't. I hope I will soon. Yep. May has, all right.
1: Okay. I love Moncton, have family there. The song Liquor Lane, why is it a good song to wake up in Moncton to? There's some beautiful sights in Moncton. And on a morning, or perhaps you're out the night before, perhaps you took a stroll down Liquor Lane the night before, Moncton's the place where you want to be when you wake up. I can say that because I've been there. And that would be my advice if you're going to Moncton. Is to take a stroll down Liquor Lane and wake up and go to Cora's the next day.
0: All right.
1: Yeah, sounds
0: pretty good.
1: Nice Cora's there.
0: All right, let's be inspired. This is Liquor Lane by Gasper.

0: It's definitely got a good beat to it. I can see that May is nodding her head along with the music there.
1: So I'm strolling.
0: Nice. What about this song makes it kind of a quintessential Gasper song?
2: What makes it a quintessential Gasper song? Had to be our lead guitarist. That's where the sound comes from, that drive, and our bassist, they got that pocket, you know. So I would give them credit for that one.
0: Oh yeah,
2: that's all them.
0: Yeah, I can definitely feel it. You know, I can feel that we're there in Moncton. We got the atmosphere of the town there. Yeah, it's 100%. Fantastic. And May, you've been to Moncton. Are you feeling the Moncton vibe?
1: I'm feeling Moncton vibe. Yeah, no, I'm feeling like the stroll. You know, like. Yeah, I'm feeling that like morning kind of, looking around, seeing all the sights. I get that vibe. No, I love it. Yeah.
2: Nice. Mm-hmm. Cool. Okay.
1: Nailed it.
0: All right.
1: Yeah.
0: and now, obviously, you had your own challenge with this one, May. You had to fit that theme, Songs to Wake Up To in Moncton.
2: Yeah, so, well, good thing you've been.
0: Someone specific. Yeah, exactly,
1: yeah.
0: Right?
1: Absolutely.
0: And you did come up with the song, Tiger's Eye.
1: Yeah, I did, yeah. So the song is not about Moncton per se, but I have family in Spring Hill, Nova Scotia, so we're kind of neighbors in that sense. And this song was inspired by a trip that I had taken, my first trip as an adult to Nova Scotia to visit my family, my dad's family in Spring Hill, my grandmother's family in Wallace. And it was a really incredible trip, an incredible way to reconnect. And there's a big part of me that feels like home when I'm in the East Coast and in Nova Scotia. And it's almost like just looking for that little puzzle piece that was missing in my heart. And that was it. And I was on the back of my uncle's Harley under a full moon driving by Heather Beach, this just stunning dark red sand beach. And I just kind of had that moment stuck with me, and this song kind of came out of that moment. So
0: wow, what a picture there. That's beautiful. Okay, we'll be thinking of that as we listen to May Davis with Tiger's Eye.

0: definitely feel the longing to get back there. That's beautiful.
1: Thank you.
0: When you listen, that do you feel a little bit of that that home? I guess.
2: Yeah, actually, yeah. I'm very impressed. That was that's great.
1: Thank you.
2: You can sing really well.
1: Oh, thanks.
2: I don't know if that's a cello or what it is that.
1: Bass, upright bass.
2: Right. Yeah. Yeah, it sounds fantastic. I definitely get the Eastern vibe with that little acoustic vibe, and yeah, nice. Definitely got some taste of home in that.
1: Awesome.
2: Cool.
0: Yeah, I could see this, you know, a nice live show with some strumming there. Yeah, mm-hmm. It's fantastic.
1: Thank you.
0: And also, your voice is so smoky. I feel like it's smoky and, like, it's got that, like, reverberation that you could have on a day like today, yeah. You know, in the heat and the
1: forest fire smoke definitely helps my vocalizers.
0: That's right. Yeah, exactly. But I feel the same, you know. Exactly. But we should move on because you've got your own category here.
1: Yes, that's true.
0: So the challenge that you came up with was?
1: My theme was like being broke, mm-hmm. essentially. Mm-hmm. Yeah. So like broken, maybe not like bone broken. I'm talking more like monetarily broke.
2: No money.
1: No money. Yeah. Which we can, you know, yeah. I'm sure we can.
0: Oh, yeah. Do artists ever get that? Like, I don't know.
1: Well, there's a small pocket of us that make money, but, you know. I wrote this song years ago when I was in my early 20s, and a tarot card reader was in my living room when I came home and said, "Hey, do you want me to read your tarot cards?" I was like, "Absolutely, 100%. So he put a spread on the table and he said, "If you continue down this path, you're going to be broke."
0: Okay. All right. Then.
1: Joke's on him. I was already broke. So
0: good segue then.
1: Yes.
0: Here's Mae Davis, Nickel and Diming.

0: right. I can definitely feel the hard times in that one. And Hayden, I'm sure, as we were talking about, you know a little bit about that. So I want to make sure we can get into your song. So you've got the Canadian Goose Trilogy, a title that's maybe not as obviously about this subject, but I'm sure that we'll find that it is very relevant.
1: Yeah. I did a kind of like a down on your luck kind of idea. We don't have any songs about being broke, but I have been broke a lot. This one's kind of about a guy who's down on his luck. He's gotten into some trouble with the law, and he really likes the local fowl population of his town. That's Canadian Goose Trilogy.
0: Sounds good. Let's take a listen.

0: little bit of that song for you. And just, we're coming out of here now, but just briefly, any collaborations on the horizon? See some mutual admiration.
1: Maybe.
2: You're great. Your singing's fantastic.
1: Let's do it. Yeah. The East Coast unites.
0: Perfect. Thank you so much to you both. Hayden Payson is part of the band Gasper. They will be playing Thursday night at Live on Elgin Street. He's been here with Mae Davis, who is singing at the Shed on Sparks, also on Thursday, but over the lunchtime period, if you want to do a bit of a doubleheader inspired by All in a Day. Next Tuesday, another Two Songwriters Tuesday, and you can listen to all of our Two Songwriters Tuesday segments online, on demand, included this one, which will be posted later. Now, Doug's here with a look at traffic.
2: Yep, well, it's still busy on the 417 both directions west of downtown. So, between Parkdale and Woodruff, essentially. Heavy westbound from Parkdale right out to Woodruff. Eastbound 417 isn't as bad, but it's heavy from Maitland to about Parkdale. A little bit busy on the westbound 417 around Bronson. Also busy on the westbound 417 from the Vanier Parkway to Nicholas. There's more to tell you. I'll do it after the news.
0: Thank you very much, Doug. 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
3: This is CBC News. Good afternoon. It's 31 degrees and mostly cloudy. I'm Dan Takuma with the latest from the CBC Ottawa newsroom. Several Ottawa residents whose basements flooded during the Canada Day storm are facing an uphill battle in their bid to get insurance claims approved. The CBC's Jaden Dill spoke with one Crystal Beach resident who has enhanced flood insurance, but her claim was still denied.
4: I came downstairs to get something and I stepped in water and it wasn't very deep.
5: Margaret Cooper recalls how quickly her basement flooded on Canada Day. Now the 71-year-old Crystal Beach resident is stressed over her insurance claim, which has been denied by her provider. She has enhanced water damage coverage with Beller Direct. When she purchased it, she says the company told her she would be covered for everything. But in her written policy, groundwater flooding is listed as an exclusion. Beller Direct sent her an email that said the on-site inspection found rainwater had come through the cracks in her foundation or basement floor.
4: What's the point in getting all this supplemental coverage and paying extra?
5: In an email to CBC, Beller Direct says it cannot comment on a specific file, but that its team reviews every claim carefully in keeping with the wording in the policy. Kevin Butler is an Ottawa lawyer who works in insurance law.
6: In those situations where you think you've purchased, sorry, what you think you've purchased isn't what you actually received, then that could give rise to potentially to legal liability.
5: Alex Berezowski is with the Foundation Experts, a company that repairs foundations. He says he's never seen an insurance provider cover a claim for groundwater flooding.
7: I have run into several clients who have unfortunately fallen into that situation.
5: Jaden Dill, CBC News, Ottawa.
3: With today's Humidex meaning it could feel like 43 degrees, many are trying to avoid the risks that come with extreme heat. Our reporter Joseph Tunney has more.
8: Ottawa's forecast high of 35 would be the hottest day of 2026 so far, with a possible heat record in the mix. Alex Landry leads St. John Ambulance's emergency response unit. Today, volunteers are doing the rounds, conducting wellness checks.
9: So they're going in, essentially checking on the hardest hit areas of the city to essentially make sure that residents that might not have air conditioning might have some of these other aspects that might support them through these heat waves.
8: Landry says it can be as easy as reminding people to drink water and electrolytes. But volunteers will also identify anyone in the early stages of heat stroke or exhaustion.
9: I think the later symptoms that are the more important ones that need to be monitored, and it's when the point you actually have to call emergency medical services is when a person might stop sweating or they're like starting to feel that they are tired and they want to actually go to sleep.
8: Sarah Bowen works at Heart and Soul Cafe in Dunrobin. They're closing down for a few days due to the heat.
10: The kitchen's temperature is just going to get out of hand. Even with air conditioning's running and all the fans running, it's just going to keep building within the kitchen and it creates an unsafe work environment.
8: In addition to the heat warning, there is potential for thunderstorms in the region this afternoon. Joseph Tunney, CBC News, Ottawa.
3: Ontario schools are facing a critical shortage of educational assistants, and advocates say classrooms are paying the price. With too few staff to go around, schools are forced to ration care. Union leaders representing education workers warn the lack of support is triggering a rise.

0: In emergency classroom evacuations. President of the Dufferin-Peel Education Resource Workers Association, Pamela Bonifero, says these incidents are deeply traumatic for everyone involved.
1: An evacuation happens when the student has, you know, they're dysregulated, they're throwing objects, they're throwing furniture. So they call an evacuation code, the kids line up and they leave, and the student continues to trash the classroom. What is the impact on the other 30 kids?
0: The Ministry of Education says it has boosted school funding to a record $30.6 billion since 2018. But Bonifero says that money does nothing to fix a recruitment crisis driven by low wages. They are fighting for mandatory staffing ratios ahead of an August 31st contract deadline. The province maintains that actual staffing decisions rest with local school boards. In 2025, almost 9,000 collisions investigated in OPP jurisdictions involved commercial motor vehicles, and 77 of those collisions were fatal. The Ontario Provincial Police is joining partners to enforce safety on roads for these vehicles during Operation Safe Driver Week. Traffic Sergeant Kyle Arnold is with the OPP.
2: I always refer back to our big four causes for fatal and serious motor vehicle collisions, which is buckling up, utilizing your seatbelt, driving sober, driving not distracted, so not using handheld devices, and driving after the proper amount of rest, as well as following the speed limit.
0: The annual multinational traffic safety campaign led by the Commercial Vehicle Safety Alliance runs from July 12th to 18th. A new youth-focused crisis response team has been launched in Ottawa. It was created to coordinate support for teens and young people experiencing a mental health crisis. Called the Youth-Focused Mobile Crisis Response Team, it will operate Monday to Thursday from 10 a.m. to 8 p.m. The program will pair specialized intervention officers from the Ottawa Police Mental Health Unit with members of the Youth Services Bureau. A media release shared by police says members of the team received specialized training for neurodiverse, racialized, and Indigenous youth, and that the program aims to offer a compassionate response. That's your news for now. Doug is here with a look at the roads.
3: I am indeed. Well, it's, you know, busy on the 417, kind of, you know, west of downtown predominantly. It's heavy westbound on the 417, you know, briefly just after Bronson, but predominantly from like Parkdale right out to almost Woodruff. Eastbound 417 busy in there as well. It starts to get busy right at Maitland, and it's thick right into just about Parkdale, maybe a bit further because of the lane reductions there. The intersection of Greenbank and Baseline is slow, mostly eastbound and westbound because of construction there. Westbound Hunt Club is backed up really, really slow, actually. Westbound Hunt Club approaching Woodruff, so coming out of the trees there, heading towards the Sportsplex. It's also busy both directions on Hunt Club Road, converging on Riverside. It's much worse eastbound than westbound in terms of the length of the slowdown. It's about two, three times as long there. It's backed up, well, like slow eastbound from like the railway overpass through Prince of Wales and right across the bridge to Riverside. There's also a collision just coming down the last little bit of the Airport Parkway if you're heading to Hunt Club. So right there as you're approaching Hunt Club, there's a collision there. It's not holding up any traffic, but Hunt Club afterwards is really quite slow both directions. Like in South Keys area there, it's busy. The eastbound 174 just busy at the split. Otherwise, it seems pretty good going out to and through Orleans. It's suddenly just really awful on the McDonald-Cartier Bridge, just like yesterday. I'm not seeing a reason for it. But maybe more people are taking that bridge to sort of to take a sidestep away from Blues Fest, perhaps. So maybe more people are taking that bridge. If that's what you're trying to do, you don't need to take such a big step. You can take the Portage Bridge. There's nobody on it, and it's moving really well, and it's moving really well on Maisonneuve afterwards. But the McDonald-Cartier Bridge is jammed, and so is King Edward. It's slow from Rideau Street all the way to the bridge and then right across the bridge and into the ramp until you get like around Lac Leamy before it starts to improve. So that's not the way I would go unless it was, you know, driving a big truck and I had no other choice. Eastbound 50 is busy coming up from Boulevard des Elementaires to Lac Leamy as well. The other bridges seem okay. It's a bit busy in and around the Chaudière Bridge because of Blues Fest and because of road work on the Kitsibimikan there just west of the War Museum. Northbound Island Park Drive, busy approaching the Champlain Bridge. The Kitsibimikan isn't too bad. It's a bit busy eastbound, just slow eastbound approaching the Champlain Bridge, but otherwise nothing you can't handle there. If you see something that I should know about this afternoon, you can either call me about it or you can text me about it. The number to do either or both of those things is 613-288-6900. I'm back with more, Elise, in about 20 minutes.
4: Thank you, Doug. Mm-hmm. And taking a look at the weather, 31 degrees right now, mostly cloudy. feeling more like 41, and that is not the 35 degrees that was forecast as the high, but we still got time to get there, with Environment Canada saying we could still reach that temperature in the next 2 hours. There's also some local smoke, so be careful of that if that is something that bothers you. It's also a low of 21 degrees tomorrow, mainly sunny, and a high of 30. 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It's 3:39.

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1: Hi.
0: So how are customers, grassroots organizations, and others pushing back?
1: So they're pushing back in really interesting ways. We have to remember that the average consumer doesn't necessarily have the money or the time to, you know, protest as bigger advocacy nonprofits. So what they're doing is they're focusing on deleting or limiting access to AI or social media platforms. They're joining together for class action lawsuits. You know, there's that famous parents versus social media lawsuit that was worth millions of dollars. Mm-hmm. Recently, Sony was the subject of one because they said they would remove all physical video games. And then lastly, groups are taking it upon themselves to educate other people, not just within their community, but across the country.
0: Yeah, we're going to be talking about that PlayStation issue later in today's show. I have to ask before we move on, is this working yet? Are we seeing action?
1: It's a good question. And I will say the results are somewhat mixed. You know, it depends on how many people, how much mass they can gather to push back against some of these issues. You know, in the US, we've seen some progress when it comes to data centers. And that's because you have groups who are targeting politicians who are up for re-election, telling them, hey, if you fund this, you support this, we will not vote you in. In Canada, Right to Repair, that's been successful because you had large groups of people that were pushing on a very specific, very unique section of the law. So it requires a bunch of different factors in order for it to work. But when it does, you know, this David Goliath situation does find success.
0: And is there something that's kind of changed in the market or a relationship with tech companies? Why are we seeing this pushback now?
1: You know, part of this pushback we're seeing now is because, let's be honest, you know, Canadians, as well as consumers around the globe, have less trust in big tech companies. You know, there's something called the Edelman's Famous Trust Barometer, and tech is one of those spaces where people are less likely to trust, and there's been an increase in abuse. I will say the other thing is artificial intelligence. It's played a huge role in this. People who don't necessarily support AI are less likely to support companies that produce and support that type of tech.
0: Right. The same kind of things, issues about the environment as well as, yes, of course, yeah, human resources. All right. That all makes sense. So what surprised you most about the kind of tech activism that we're seeing?
1: One of the things that really stood out to me is the fact that you have tech employees who are now speaking out, you know, current, former, you know, engineers, developers, software creators. You know, they're the people who understand how the industry works. They understand how the products operate, and they are asking their leaders, they're asking government to act and soon. And I mean, it's not necessarily unheard of to have tech employees speak out, but to do it so vocally and publicly, I think it creates another level of support for grassroots groups and creates more forceful activism. One of the moments that really stood out for me when it comes to tech activism is in 2018, when you had 20,000 Google workers walk out over sexual harassment in the wake of the Me Too movement.
0: Right. Yeah, that was certainly one of those issues that was everywhere, and including in the tech industry. So when it comes to these kinds of things, how are companies responding?
1: So it depends on how big the company is, and let's be honest, how deep their wallets are. But what I've noticed is a change in language amongst many of the big leaders. You know, there was a time where almost every CEO was boasting about how AI would eliminate white collar jobs, it would destroy industries. And now you're seeing a little bit of a pullback. You're seeing companies talk a little bit about how AI can help society, how it can improve workplace productivity. You're seeing, you know, CEOs and leaders take out ads and billboards, you know, trying to implement and recognize and highlight privacy protections and next level data security. And I think that's because they recognize a public lack of public trust impacts not just the business now, but in the future. One of, you know, the things that was really interesting that came out from an advocacy expert named Sophie Woodville, she found that, you know, all of these things CEOs are doing, you know, it can be helpful, but the best thing is transparency when it

0: comes to how these, you know, apps and services work. Regular consumers, they want to feel empowered, and that's necessary.
1: And in terms of this kind of pushback, kind of unprecedented at this point, is it just the beginning of this new era of tech activism?
0: We're definitely in the early stages. I've been talking and writing about tech, interviewing people for a very long time. And AI is this special use case where people from different, you know, countries, different economic backgrounds have all come together to advocate and to really discuss how this will impact society at large. It didn't necessarily happen with privacy and data hacks and security, but because AI touches on artists, you know, people whose work has been trained by LLM, it's touched on celebrities who are worried about AI actors and AI musicians. It's touched on parents who are worried about how, you know, their children will find jobs. It's united all of these people for a cause. And I don't think that type of unity will disappear overnight. In fact, it'll probably attract more people who will ask for change from private sector and from government.
1: Something to watch for. Thank you so much for bringing us up to speed.
0: My pleasure.
1: Takara Small is a technology columnist for CBC Radio.

0: That was Ottawa band The White Wires with Let's Go to the Beach. And it certainly seems like the kind of day when you might want to take a dip in some cooler waters. I hope it's a little bit cooler because it's 31 degrees right now. The humidex at 41, feeling very hot and humid. It could rise even further because we haven't hit the projected high. It's only going to go down to 21 degrees, but watch out. There's the possibility of a risk of thunderstorms. In fact, we're under a yellow watch for severe thunderstorm. That's from Environment Canada. They also have a yellow heat warning. Tomorrow, it's going to be hot again, mainly sunny. The high 30 degrees, feeling more like 35 with the humidity. So just how hot is it? In Dunrobin, just west of downtown Ottawa, the Heart and Soul Cafe announced on social media that it would be closed today and tomorrow because of that extreme heat. The CBC's Joe Tunney spoke with Sarah Bowen from the cafe about their decision to close.
1: We are a small family-owned and operated business. We deeply care for each of our employees like family. With the heat wave, it just makes sense to make sure that we keep our staff safe from the temperatures that are going to be working their way

0: into unsafe working conditions. So we decided to shut down essentially for the 2 days because the kitchen's temperature is just going to get out of hand. Even with air conditionings running and all the fans running, it's just going to keep building within the kitchen, and it creates an unsafe work environment. So unfortunately, we do have to, you know, make these hard choices and choose to keep our staff safe.
1: Yeah. Is it an older building? Is that kind of the...
0: It is an older building. It's an old farmhouse. There are very few buildings left in Dunrobin, especially after the tornadoes, that are original to that area from back in the day. So, yeah, it's an old farmhouse, so it's definitely not fully insulated, I guess you could say.
1: Well, your dad was saying it's also, other people are going to be hunkering down for the heat, so if you had to close down for 2 days.
0: Yeah, absolutely. People are going to be staying close to home, indoors. They'll be possibly out at beaches, or if they have a pool, if they're lucky enough. They're not going to be traveling too far. They're going to be keeping it simple, so...
1: And then, I guess, finally, have you or anyone else actually, like, been over to the cafe to feel what it's like in there? I'm just curious if there's any
0: first
1: hand.
0: Yeah, so my brother does live on site, so he was going to be able to go down and check on things and keep things going for whatever we need, checking on the fridges and stuff like that.
1: Okay, cheers.
0: Thank you so much.
2: CBC reporter Joe Tunney speaking with Sarah Bowen from the Heart and Soul Cafe in Dunrobin. The cafe owners decided to close the business today and tomorrow because of this extreme heat. We're going to hear more stories later in the show about ways people are at least trying to beat the heat. Now, temperatures are also soaring in Toronto. And earlier today at around noon, CBC spoke with Sean Davidson from the Toronto Pearson Airport, who was out on the tarmac in the direct sun.
3: So it's really hot right now. We have about 18 sensors in the ground on the airfield across Toronto Pearson. Some of those, especially closer to the runway, are now reaching 55 degrees. With that heat coming down on this big open space, it gets really hot. But through these sort of extreme heat events, obviously safety is the number one priority for the thousands of people who work out on this airfield every single day, making sure that they get more breaks, more hydration breaks to get inside. But things are operating pretty smoothly right now. It basically all comes down to planning. I was just moments ago in our integrated operations control center speaking with the airport duty manager. He's monitoring those surface temperatures in real time across those 18 different sensors. We're communicating with all the partners across the airport because there are 400 different employers. As you mentioned, different airlines, different baggage handlers. So working with them to give them the latest on the conditions and really just making sure that everybody's aware of exactly what's going on in real time.
2: That was Sean Davidson from the Toronto Pearson Airport talking about the extreme heat today. And once again, we are at a yellow level warning for heat. That's from Environment Canada. There's also a yellow watch for severe thunderstorms. So you might want to keep that in mind if you're heading out this afternoon. Right now, 31 degrees, but boy, is it humid. Feeling more like 41. Tomorrow, 30 degrees, feeling like 35. So this heat wave is not quite over yet. Now here's Toronto's Jason Paintner with his new song, Clear Blue.

0: That was Toronto's Jason Paintner with his new song, Clear Blue. Talking about clear blue skies, we haven't exactly seen that today because of that local smoke. Boy, was that making the skies look a little bit funny this morning, clearing up a little bit throughout the day, though. Of course, it's still quite hot and humid, and I don't know how that's affecting things on the road. Here's Doug Hempstead to give us a little bit of an update.
1: Well, there'd be more people, perhaps, driving, because... air conditioning in their vehicles and to stay cool, and they want to be out in the smoky, humid air perhaps as much as can be avoided. So, I think a lot of folks do that. Same reason that why they do, when it's really cold out or really rainy out.
0: Yeah.
1: The westbound 417 is heavy from Bronson all the way out to Woodruff. It's pretty slow there around Carling. In fact, eastbound 417 busy from just east of Maitland into just the other side of Parkdale because of lane reductions there. Slow in southbound Riverside coming down to Bank Street, Billings Bridge because of construction. It's busy on Prince of Wales just south of Hunt Club, but Hunt Club is busy eastbound there as well, going through Prince of Wales and across the bridge to Riverside. Westbound Hunt Club is backed up at Woodruff, but not as slow and not as bad as it was earlier. Still busy at Baseline and Greenbank because of construction. Bridges between Ottawa and Gatineau, well, the Chaudière and Portage are both busy now, headed to Hull from downtown Ottawa. The Chaudière is also awfully close to Blues Fest, so it's sort of affected by the crowds there and just a visual distraction even before the crowds. The McDonald-Cartier Bridge has been busy for a while now going over to Gatineau. It's backed up on King Edward as well. And the Champlain Bridge is okay, but it's getting really backed up approaching it. Northbound and Island Park, as well as eastbound and westbound on the Kitsibi-Mekan. Eastbound 50 and Gatineau slow up to Lac-Limi, and there's a collision in there as well, just north of Boulevard des Elementaires. I'm back in five.
0: Thank you, Doug. It is coming up to 3:59 and the national news. It's all in a day. I'm Elise Skura, filling in for Alan Neal. Stay with us.
2: What are we doing today?
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4: When there's a dog in need, Brady Oliveira and Alex Blumberg

0: Emily Skura in for Alan Neal, and this is All in a Day. The Ottawa Senators will be undergoing some changes after losing their captain, but one star isn't going anywhere. Claude Giroux told reporters today why he decided to stay with the team. From the rink to the pitch, France versus Spain, England versus Argentina. We are on to the final four of the FIFA World Cup. Who advances to the final? Later in the show, we'll get up to speed, plus another kind of game that some find beautiful. PlayStation is phasing out physical discs. What will that change mean to people who play? And after 4:30, Barrhaven West Councillor David Hill will tell us he is looking to pay tribute to Peter Clark, the crossing guard who was struck on the job in March. That and more coming up on All in a Day. 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Dan Takma is here with an update from the CBC Ottawa newsroom. Welcome back, Dan.
1: Thanks, Elise. The Ontario's police watchdog says it's ended an investigation into Ottawa police. The SIU was contacted after a 36-year-old man suffered a neck fracture in February. Investigators say it's doubtful his injuries were caused by police, saying it's more likely he was hurt before officers arrived. You mentioned Claude Giroux off the top there. He held his first media availability today, and he talked about his contract extension, telling reporters the reason he's staying in the capital is because he wants to win. And finally, an unusual pit spotted in Quebec by an amateur astronomer on Google Maps has now been confirmed as a meteor crater, with scientists uncovering traces left in the rock by shock waves and melted rock from an impact believed to have happened nearly 400 million years ago. I'll bring you that and other stories, Elise, when I'm back at 4:30.
0: And thank you, Dan. Now here's Doug Hempstead taking a look at the roads and the weather.
2: Mm-hmm. Were you spooked? Were you spooked by the melted rock? And
0: you know, exactly. Well, and now we see people coming back onto the pitch for the World Cup. You know, there's distractions everywhere,
2: Are
0: Doug.
2: You allowed to say what the score is?
0: Well, we're going to give people a little bit of a spoiler warning. We'll give them the score right after this. How about, if you want to not hear it, then after you hear Doug, because everyone wants to hear what Doug's going to say, then you can mute it for a few
2: seconds. But what if I spoil the traffic for them? Maybe they want...
0: Yeah, exactly. You know, everybody's waiting with bated breath.
2: It's like, I would have totally got caught in that if he hadn't said anything. I'll tell you about the weather first, because it's gotten hotter out there. It's not great news. 32 here in Ottawa now. Feels like 42. They still have the two yellow warnings here, one for the severe thunderstorm watch and then a heat warning. It's going to get into 21, which is hotter than what they were saying.

0: They still have the two yellow warnings here, one for the severe thunderstorm watch and then a heat warning. It's going to get down to 21, which is hotter than what they were saying, so it's not going to be any break tonight. You're sleeping on top of the covers. The cat's not going to like that. 30% chance of rain tonight. Kingston, 30 degrees there as well. They've dropped their severe thunderstorm watch. There's just a heat warning there now, but it is a yellow one because it's 30 and feels like 39. The air quality index here in Ottawa is fine. It's 2, but it's 4 in Kingston, which is still, you know, technically moderate. But if you have, you know, respiratory issues, you probably shouldn't be doing anything too strenuous, at least not for very long outside. 23 tonight in Kingston, 30% chance of rain. Cornwall, they've got an air quality index of 3, so again, it's okay. Special weather statement there for the thunderstorm watch there. In fact, also a heat warning, both those yellow warnings. It's 30, feels like 41 in Cornwall, going down to 21. Belleville and Trenton, the air quality index is deteriorating there. It's now a 5, still technically moderate. The moderate goes from 4 to 6, so they're right in the middle of that, but they were 4 last hour, so it's trending the wrong way. Yellow warnings for heat there, because it's 33. It feels like 43 in Quincy West. Cloudy skies there, going down to 25 degrees tonight. I remember, I went to school in Belleville.
1: Yes.
0: My apartment in my first year, across from the Peekaboo strip club. No air conditioning. It was... the whole apartment building smelled like a bird cage.
1: Okay, that's an image. All right.
0: Yeah, I can't even imagine being there now. I can't, wouldn't today? No, sir. No. Pembroke, Petawawa, they've got 3 warnings there. The yellow warning for the thunderstorm watch, also an air quality warning, and the heat warning, because it's 32 in the Upper Ottawa Valley, feels like 41, going down to 18, though. So you get a little bit of a break from tonight, 30% chance of rain. Maniwaki, 30 there, feels like 39. It's going to get down to 17 tonight in Maniwaki, 60% chance of rain. They've got the warnings there for the severe thunderstorm watch and heat. In terms of traffic volume, well, the 417 is heavy westbound from just before Parkdale all the way out to Woodruff. There's a collision on the westbound 417 just after Carling, between Carling and Maitland. Eastbound 417 gets busy just as you're approaching Carling, and it's heavy right into Rochester. Very backed up approaching the Champlain Bridge on Northbound Island Park, but also both directions on the Kitsibi-Mekan there, converging on the bridge. That bridge is fine, but the other ones are kind of rotten. Certainly, the Chaudière Bridge is busy both directions, right next to Blues Fest there. The Portage isn't bad, but it's very, very backed up approaching it because of crowds trying to get past Blues Fest. And there's also construction on the Kitsibi-Mekan there, just west of the War Museum. McDonald-Cartier Bridge is still slow going over to Gatineau, but it's not horribly backed up on King Edward anymore, but it's still slow on the bridge. It also still very backed up on Sussex Drive, converging on King Edward. So there's still lots of traffic that wants to cross that bridge from the looks of things. The eastbound 50, busy leaving Hull, going up into Gatineau. There's a collision there to start you off. It's not backed up approaching the collision, it's busy afterwards. So it tells me that the collision isn't the problem. There is a collision that's a problem out in Castleman, just east of Castleman on the westbound 417. I'm sure it's long gone by now, but they had to land the air ambulance on the highway out there for a collision, so there was injuries, and that was obviously the most efficient way to get the person out of there. So it still looks like it's quite slow. Westbound on the 417 as you're heading towards Castleman. And be careful trying to detour that, because there are some closed roads there, like the route to 600, which is, you know, north of the 417 is closed. So don't try any fancy moves. A lot of people are trying to exit the westbound 417 before you get to Castleman there on the 138, which is, the road that takes down to Cornwall. And there's collisions there on the ramps, both directions at the 138 on the 417. So careful and good luck. I'm back with more in 20 minutes.
1: Thank you, Doug. Time now is 4:11. You're listening to All in a Day. And as I was just talking about with Doug, we are following the World Cup semifinal game right now. France is playing Argentina. They've just started the second half. And if you are one of those people who's taped the game, maybe you don't want spoilers before you get a chance to watch it, cover your ears just for a moment. All right. The score right now is France 1. They are up 1 and Spain is scoreless. France is the other way around. The score right now is France scoreless, Spain up 1. I'm sorry for anyone who just, was thinking that they're a big French fan and now they thought that they were up. I'm sorry, but in fact, France is trailing. This is the first time in the tournament

So you can imagine why I'm surprised. We're going to speak with a sports reporter after the 5 o'clock news for a full recap of the match and a message to both those teams. I hope that they take what's yours. Here's Halifax duo Neon Dreams with their new song, which of course called Take What's Yours.

0: That's Neon Dreams with Take What's Yours. Now, whether it's music, movies, books, or magazines, we've been watching the slow departure of physical media for years. The latest to follow this path, gaming consoles. Earlier this month, Sony announced it's phasing out physical discs for its PlayStation consoles. That will force all users to require an online connection to the PlayStation store and essentially eliminate the actual ownership of games that we pay for. As you can imagine, the news has not been taken well by the world's gaming community. Here's Trevor Noah discussing it with journalist and copyright activist Tori Doctorow on the podcast What Now with Trevor Noah.
1: Before you would buy a video game, take your money, buy the video game.
2: Take it
1: the
2: home.
1: The video game is yours.
2: It's yours, yeah.
1: You can loan it to a friend. Mm-hmm. You can sell it to GameStop or whoever.
2: Uh-huh.
1: It is yours. Now what they say is, no, you have bought a license to play the game from us.
3: Until we change our minds.
1: Until we change our terms of service. What's crazy to me, though, is they can just shut it off at any time, yeah, and then you don't have it anymore. But I go, but we don't, as people, we don't have that power. I cannot change the terms of service,
3: yeah,
1: on the people that I was in a terms of service with.
2: Mm-hmm.
1: So I can't go back to, you know, PlayStation or whoever and be like, yo, remember how I gave you that $80 for that game? Yeah, my terms of service have changed.
3: You owe me 40 back.
1: You owe me 40 back because my term of service is that if I play a game and I finish it with a 97% completion rate and I get all the trophies, then you guys have to give me half my money back. They'd be like, yo, get this guy off the premises.
3: Sure.
0: So a little bit of frustration there. Gamers in Ottawa.

0: sharing their frustrations too. Alex Wilkinson is Chief Gaming Officer at Level One Game Pub on Waller Street. Good afternoon.
1: Hello.
0: Alex, before we go on, I have to say that I could just imagine that all the children and teenagers in Ottawa right now are scratching off what they had written down for what I want to be when I grow up. Chief Gaming Officer, that's quite a title. I love it.
1: Yeah, I'll be honest. Until recently, I was also waiting to scratch that off as well. It's been a pretty good position to have.
0: Perfect. But a little bit of a change coming now, and we just heard about kind of terms of service, that kind of conversation. Alex, I know this is a little bit difficult, but could you give me the gist of exactly what Sony is doing here?
1: Yeah, so this I read this as a continuation of a trend in the video game world. I can remember

0: gist of exactly what Sony is doing here.
1: Yeah, so this I read this as a continuation of a trend in the video game world. I can remember back in the day when you had a disc or a cartridge and it sat in your basement and it was yours forever. And over the course of the last decade or so, we've seen, especially since the advent of internet connectivity to consoles, slowly kind of eroding the ownership of the games from the individual. And I think this is one of the last big nails in the coffin for basically the game industry wants to set the tone and the pace of things. So I know that Sony is probably doing this in order to bring more authority to their storefront. Now, if you're trying to buy a game through Sony, you're going to have to go through their store.
0: But it does seem like a lot of people now have grown up without physical media in a lot of ways, in terms of music, in terms of movies and TVs. Is that a generational thing? Like, do younger gamers even care about this?
1: So that's very interesting, because I find I was actually just looking through our collection earlier this morning in anticipation of this call, and almost, I'd say about a little bit over half of our physical games are for PlayStation consoles, which I find very, very interesting. I suspect that some of the younger folks out there will have had experience with Nintendo systems, specifically because they tend to use a lot of cartridges. So I think that physical media is still there. Like, I think of the Switch and the Switch 2, you got the little cartridges. But definitely some of the kind of more expensive, higher processing power systems are now moving towards, discless media.
0: And you mentioned there that some of those consoles that still have discs, how soon until a lot of these platforms are no longer usable? I mean, I remember when we had the cartridges they had to blow into, so times are changing.
1: Yeah, I suspect, I know that Sony said that they're looking to phase out discs by January 2028, and

0: I read that as they're prepping the community, the gamers who are out there. They're prepping them for the eventual announcement that the PS6 will have no disc drive. This is my guess, personally. I suspect that it's a means of offloading the cost of production to the consumer, because now they don't have to pay for disc drives, which sounds like a small thing, but if you're selling, you know, millions and millions of machines.
1: Sure. Yeah, definitely. But I feel like for businesses like yours and for game stores where people are going in and browsing, this is a pretty big deal, a pretty big change. Is it going to have any impact in terms of subscription models, digital licenses to how you do business?
0: So for us, we run multiple consoles of each type of variety. So I have right now, I think, 4 PlayStation 5s running. And so we own a copy of each game for each console, you know, 5 copies of game 1, 5 copies of game 2. So for us, it's not too big of an issue, because most of the times, especially with the PlayStations, people are coming in and they kind of have an assumption that this is an internet device, it's connected to the internet, I should be able to just go off the get. I can't imagine how brick and mortar stores that sell games are going to handle this, because now they're not selling games, they're selling a receipt that says, go to the PlayStation store and download the game.
1: Yeah, yeah, I know that in some instances you go to get a Switch game or something, you open it up, there's not anything inside except a code. So, but you still got the case. So, and, you know, environmentally, I don't know how good that is.
0: Well, and that's the thing too, is like, you know, the game is still, I still buy the game and I still have to store it. No longer is it stored on a little cartridge. I have to go and provide the storage myself. So Switches, you can buy upgradable memory packs, and that is basically the same for all the consoles. And I suspect that there will be a huge push towards people purchasing their own hard drives coming with the removal of discs.
1: And in terms of the way that people actually play with games, you know, once you've already beat the game, I know that sometimes people are done with it. They want to get a little bit of that money back. So they may take it to a used store. I'm guessing that's basically evaporated at this point, that option.
0: Yeah, especially for the newer consoles. I think about that. We collect, we rather get a lot of our games and a lot of our older controllers and things that have, you know, for machines that haven't had any games manufactured in a decade, through the secondary market, through secondhand market. I imagine in 10 years, there's not really going to be a secondhand market for this system, because you can't transfer the licenses of virtual games to other people temporarily. There are ways, some consoles will let you do it through a pretty arduous process that is meant to dissuade you from doing that.
1: Right. And in terms of the kind of young people, perhaps, who might be used to doing that, or even just trading among friends, do you think this puts a financial barrier now that some people just won't be able to game?
0: It's a tough one, because I look at the price of a PlayStation 5 right now, and it's pretty expensive. Consoles, I can remember as a kid, a console was something you could save up for. You know, you work on weekends and you save up for a few months and you can buy one. I think it's much harder these days to do that. It's much more of a commitment, because you don't just buy the console, which itself is more expensive than in the past, but you also now have to buy the Plus subscription if you want to maintain access to a lot of the big features that kind of make the console worth having. So I could see that being a barrier to entry for a lot of folks.
1: And I just have one last question here. And in terms of your business as well, do you think that this is going to make people hold on to their old consoles for a little bit longer, try to keep some of that nostalgic console and cartridge and disc feeling?
0: I wonder that too, because I know that when PlayStation and previous PlayStations have come out, they've said we are not allowing older games to be played on our newer machine, and they've had to take that back and kind of walk it back with adding updates so that you can play older games. And I wonder if enough people will hear this about the getting rid of discs and think, you know what, I do want to keep my old stuff. I do want to keep playing. And like, I personally still have a Nintendo 64 that I played. It's still working after, you know, 25 years. Yeah. I don't blow into the cartridge, though. I officially have to say don't do that. But
1: yes. Okay. Fair enough. This is a PSA for everyone. Do not get spit in the cartridge.
0: Exactly. Yeah.
1: No, but we'll keep playing Mario Kart. Thank you so much, Alex.
0: Thank you very much.
1: Alex Wilkinson is Chief Gaming Officer at Level 1 Game Pub.

0: It is 425 in Ottawa, 32 degrees now, feeling like 42 with the humidity. Ottawa Senators veteran forward Claude Giroux is returning to the team for a fifth season. The 38-year-old from Hearst in Northern Ontario has re-signed with Ottawa for his 20th NHL season. To break it down, he was drafted by the Philadelphia Flyers in 2006, played with them up until he was traded to the Florida Panthers in 2022, and then was traded to Ottawa, where he has played ever since. Giroux spoke with members of the media earlier today, sharing more about what led him to stay here with the Ottawa Senators.
1: I was more looking at option as our family, see what was our best. And, you know, at the end of the day, the guys in the locker room, we have a good thing going. And I liked everybody, the organization, and me and Steve had some great conversation, and I was completely honest with him, and he was completely honest with me. So I think just that honesty, we're able to, and it's not like he was pressuring me to get it done as quick as possible. We were kind of just evaluating all the scenarios, and you know, at the end of the day, you know, playing here, especially last year, at the end of the second half, we started clicking a little bit more, started playing some better hockey. So it's just exciting, and you know, want to take that step forward, the next step, and that's what we're going to do.
0: During that round of questions, Claude Giroux was also asked about the departure of former Sens captain Brady Tkachuk, who recently made the switch to the Florida Panthers. Here's what Giroux had to say about that.
1: Yeah, I mean, Brady's a big personality, and he brings a lot to the team on and off the ice. So obviously it's going to be a different look a little bit, but saying that, we have a lot of guys, a lot of leadership in the locker room, and you know, some, and they're young guys. So it's for them to keep playing the way they've been playing and bring some leadership in the locker room. It could be by just doing the right thing by example. And it's got to be a group effort, and I'm excited to do that.
0: Returning veteran Sens forward Claude Giroux speaking earlier today about his decision to re-sign with the Sens for the upcoming season. And I think I might have misspoke a little bit there. Doug, what was his kind of trajectory in getting here to Ottawa?
2: Well, it's confusing. He was drafted in 2006 in the first round by the Flyers. Eventually became the captain of that team. But he always, you know, had roots here, obviously, and you know, lived here in the off season. So, in 2021, he was traded to the Florida Panthers, mm-hmm. and then just like it was in like spring of 2022, and then what happened with Ottawa is he wasn't traded to Ottawa; he was a free agent, and Ottawa just signed him. They signed him like 4 months later. The Ottawa signed him, mm-hmm. and he's been here for 4 years, and actually he's only missed one game, like 82 game season.
0: Wow.
2: He's played, it was only one year he had 81 games, but he's played
0: my goodness.
2: Yeah, he's not missed a single game, really. It's just the one
0: That's
2: season.
0: That's remarkable.
2: Yeah, so and obviously a big leader in the room. He was former Flyers captain and everything. Let's see, 417, busy westbound from Parkdale, right out to the other side of Carlings. Collision there is part of the reason why. It gets busy afterwards, after the collision as well, so it just stays busy. So it's heavy from before Parkdale, right out to Woodruff. Eastbound 417 is slow from Carling into Butte Island Park. Speaking of Island Park, it's backed up from Richmond Road, heading towards the Champlain Bridge. The eastbound Kitchibi-Meekan is busy there as well, coming from Westboro Beach. The westbound Meekan is just briefly busy around Parkdale and Remick Rapids, you know, where they balance the rocks. Let's see. Should your bridge be busy as you're arriving in Hull, the Portage is fine. McDonald-Cartier Bridge is still busy going over to Gatineau, but it's not that backed up approaching it on King Edward anymore. In Gatineau, the eastbound 50, busy up to about Lac Leamy. If you're going out to Orleans, eastbound 174 is busy out to about Blair. Then it's fine again until you get to Montreal Road. Briefly busy there, and then it's totally fine after that. If you're wondering about that collision that required the air implants out in Castleman, just east of Castleman on the westbound 417. There's still a collision or remnants of a collision there westbound right at the 138, which is, you know, the road that takes you down to Cornwall. So it's slow there approaching the 138 on the westbound 417, including the backed up on the ramp there as well. I'm back with more right after Dan's newscast.
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0: CBC News. Good afternoon. It's 32 degrees and mostly cloudy in Ottawa. I'm Dan Takuma with the latest from the CBC Ottawa Newsroom. It's scorching hot outside, and with the Humidex, it already feels like 42. But in addition to the heat, there's also forest fire smoke in the air and a severe thunderstorm watch in place. Peter Kimball is a meteorologist with Environment Canada.
1: It's extremely hot, way above average. Not record-breaking, but still way above average. Air quality is not an issue at this time, but we do see the smoky skies aloft because of the fires in northwestern Ontario. And we have a watch, in effect, the severe thunderstorm watch for possible thunderstorms later in the day and into this evening. So yeah, complicated weather situation today.
0: It's expected to cool down somewhat tomorrow as temperatures and humidity slowly ease. Tomorrow's forecasted high will only feel like 33 with the Humidex. And as the capital bakes under a heat warning, Ottawans are looking for ways to beat the heat. Sheila Keeley didn't let the weather stop her from getting in some exercise, but says she had to find a way to cool down afterwards.
2: Well, I was going for a long run. I ran downtown and I saw the docks down there and I thought, well, I live near Dow's Lake, so I'm going to finish my run and jump in. And it was amazing.
0: Environment Canada is warning people in Ottawa to be on the lookout for signs of heat exhaustion. Those include nausea, dizziness, and intense fatigue. People are also advised to drink water often and before they feel thirsty. The Special Investigations Unit says it's closed an investigation into Ottawa police. The police watchdog was contacted after a 36-year-old man suffered a neck fracture in February. In a media release, it said police were called about a man banging on a city bus. The officers grabbed his arms, guided him to the ground, and the SIU says the use of force was minimal and that it's doubtful the man's injuries were caused by police, adding it's more likely he was hurt before officers arrived. An unusual pit spotted by an amateur astronomer on Google Maps has been confirmed as a meteor crater. The hole on Quebec's North Shore is 25 kilometers wide. As Rachel Watts reports, the initial discovery happened in 2024, but the story goes back nearly 400 million years.
3: This is definitely a first for me.
4: Gordon Osinski is used to getting emails signaling potential meteor craters. Many are false alarms. But the planetary geology professor at Western University was looped into a promising discovery 2 years ago. Joël Lapointe was using Google Maps to plan his camping vacation when he spotted a suspicious pit. What he found on his screen, researchers recently confirmed, was in fact a meteor crater.
3: 9 out of 10, or 99 out of 100, might not be. There could always still be that one that will surprise you.
4: Osinski was among the four-person team who confirmed the discovery by traveling to the site in 2025. Over 5 days, they gathered samples to bring back to labs in both France and Ontario for study. The teams found shatter cones, traces left in the rock by shockwaves, and cliffs of what Osinski says are impact melt rock, created from the temperature and pressure of an impact.
3: We found some really spectacular examples.
4: There are only about 200 known meteor craters in the world. This one is about 390 million years old. That man who spotted it, Joël Lapointe, said he was very happy with the news and saluted the choice of the name, Ahuktik, established in consultation with the Innu Council of Iquanishit. Rachel Watts, CBC News, Quebec City.
0: Residents in Ottawa whose basements flooded during the Canada Day storm are facing a new challenge, insurance claims. Many are finding out that their coverage doesn't provide the protection they thought it did. Margaret Cooper lives in Crystal Beach and believed she had an enhanced water damage package with Bel Air Direct, only to find out that wasn't the case. The insurer denied her claim.
5: I don't think there was anything else that I could have purchased. But you know, when you look up the supplemental coverage, you get down to the bottom, it says exemptions. Tsunamis, tidal wave, all this ocean-related stuff, okay? And then, next line, groundwater.
0: Bel Air Direct told Cooper that an on-site inspection found rainwater had come through cracks in her foundation or basement floor, which wasn't covered under her supplemental plan. In an email to CBC, Bel Air Direct says it cannot comment on a specific file, but that its team reviews every claim carefully according to the wording in the policy. Finally, Claude Giroux will spend another season with the Ottawa Senators. The team's alternate captain signed a one-year extension last week. Rumors swirled around whether Giroux would stay in

0: Canada's capital after former captain Brady Tkachuk left Ottawa to play in Florida. Giroux was a free agent for several days before re-signing with the Senators. The player had his first media availability since signing his extension earlier today, where he told reporters that leaving Ottawa was a possibility, but he's staying in the capital to win.
1: When you look at your options and what you want to do and what really interests you, you have to put your mindset to it that it's a possibility. But like I said, when it was time to get it done and pick a team, it was I wanted to be here.
0: The veteran forward will earn a base salary of $2 million USD next season, with up to $3 million in bonuses if the Senators win the Stanley Cup. That's your news for now. Doug is here with an update on traffic.
2: Well, it's still a bit of a slowdown there on the westbound 417, just east of Castleman, heading towards the 138 exit that's the exit for Cornwall. But it looks like there's a section of it there that looks like the traffic's being diverted off of the highway still there. So there was a bad collision there, and it actually brought in the ambulance. That detour is a problematic one, and it seems like it might be much further than usual, because I think there's a section of what would be the detour there that's closed, but it might just be closed eastbound. It's, you know, County Road 3 out there. But it looks like traffic is heading into Castleman from the 3, because Castleman is very slow this afternoon. So if you're headed towards Ottawa coming from, like, you know, Montreal and so on, or if you're headed towards Calypso to try to cool off in this weather, that kind of thing, there's problems in Castleman. So you'd be better off, well, there's not a huge big backup there, so it's a bit of a curious one, but there's not an easy detour route there at all. So it's just a problem there. Hopefully it doesn't mire you in it. Eastbound 174, busy from the split out beyond Blair. Again, briefly busy on Montreal Road. The westbound 417, heavy from before Parkdale, right out to Woodruff. Busy eastbound on the 417 going through Carling and right into nearly Parkdale. It's backed up on Northbound Island Park Drive, coming from Richmond Road right to the Champlain Bridge. The bridge is fine. The eastbound Kitchener-Meekan, westbound Kitchener-Meekan, a bit busy there at the bridge as well. It's busy at the intersection of Greenbank and Baseline because of construction, mostly on Baseline, westbound for sure. It's really quite heavy going past the Pinecrest Cemetery there. Westbound Hunt Club is backed up approaching Woodruff, coming out of the trees. Backed up eastbound on Hunt Club Road approaching Riverside, but it's backed up there beyond Prince of Wales, right to the railway overpass, in fact. Southbound Riverside, slow coming down from through Uplands down to Hunt Club Road, so there's still some busy spots to contend with. Both directions, Heron Baseline, busy there around Prince of Wales. And there's a collision on Prince of Wales. Is it on Prince? No, it's on Colonel By. So right nearby, but it's really slow southbound, right in front of Carleton University. The collision seems to be there at the traffic signals near the library at Carleton on that side, where Colonel By, and it's slow all the way down underneath the Heron Bridge, right down to Hogsback. So it's if that's your sort of scenic preferred route, it's very, very slow. But there's a collision, and it's slow after the collision. So I don't know, maybe the bridge is turning there, so that could be what's going on. I've been caught in that too, so that's just where you are. Luckily, you have CBC on the radio.
3: That's
2: never
3: right.
2: Really alone.
3: And Doug, before you leave, and I'm going to say this, and I'm with a warning to anyone who might be watching the game,
2: okay,
3: the semifinal game,
2: oh, yeah,
3: between France and Spain. If you don't want to hear this, then put your fingers in your ear for a second. But a little bit of a disappointment there for French fans, and I guess a little bit of a surprise, because they are now down 2-2.
2: And it's Bastille Day.
3: Yeah, I know. There's going to be fireworks tonight. I thought they were going to celebrate a World Cup win.
2: Yeah, no. Just make sure they keep the guillotine parked.
3: Yeah, exactly. All right. And we will be, of course, talking more about the World Cup later on in the show. Right now in Ottawa, 32 degrees, mostly cloudy. There's two things that you should be thinking about right now. There's actually a yellow watch for severe thunderstorm. So though it's sunny right now, we could see that risk of thunderstorm come in either late this afternoon or tonight. So be careful. The low is 21 degrees. Tomorrow, hot again with a high of 30.

0: more than 2% year over year to about $63,000. The price of used cars is down as well. The average price for a used vehicle is $36,000 and change. Those prices are still a far cry from where they were before the pandemic. And that lack of affordability comes at a time when, and this is according to that Auto Trader Price Index, most consumers care about affordability right now above anything else. Boris Akurek is the Vice President of Insights and Intelligence at Auto Trader, and he told me that things are getting better just slowly.
1: In the last few years, the availability has improved slightly. Again, compared to where it used to be, it's still below because, again, 45 million fewer cars are in the market. It has improved. So there are more cars coming into the market, especially both on the new and used side. But again, if you look at the average prices, they have come up.
0: When he says that prices are up from the pre-COVID years, it was just 7 years ago that the average used car was $26,000. We're now at $36,000, so an increase of $10,000 between 2019 and now.
2: Now, looking south of the border to U.S. inflation numbers, what are we seeing?
0: We're seeing a cooling of inflation, at least for the month of June. Prices dropped 0.4% in June, which doesn't sound like a lot, but it was the largest monthly drop in prices in 4 years in the United States. Part of that drop was based on falling oil prices, a trend that has now reversed. But if you exclude food and energy, core prices stayed flat in June. Fed Chair Kevin Warsh called the numbers, quote, positive relative to expectations. But he did say that they are not yet done taming U.S. inflation. Still, Cash Beshutin from First Avenue Council here in Canada says that at the very least, the June numbers in the U.S. should prevent the need for an interest rate hike.
3: Rates not going up certainly bodes well for the economy, the consumer, and also the markets. Markets don't like to see rates go up. And so all of that overall is certainly a positive surprise.
0: Speaking of rates, we'll get our own interest rate decision from the Bank of Canada tomorrow morning, and we'll get our own inflation numbers for June on Monday.
2: And finally, Paul, we could see a class action lawsuit against StubHub. What's the latest there?
0: It is a proposed lawsuit for now. It was filed by a New York ticket buyer. He alleges deceptive practices and fraudulent misrepresentation by StubHub. Those allegations are tied to CBC reporting from last week, reporting that uncovered connections between StubHub and large-scale ticket scalpers, reporting that also uncovered that StubHub CEO Eric Baker runs a hedge fund that itself engages in millions of dollars worth of ticket reselling on the platform. And so this New York ticket buyer, Louis Sankini, argues that if he had been aware of those connections, he would not have used the site to buy tickets, as he did for a New York Red Bulls game in 2024 and also for a Kiss concert in 2023. So between those World Cup ghost tickets and this new proposed class action, we are far from done talking about that ticket resale marketplace.
2: Yeah, no kidding. Such just heartbreaking, those FIFA tickets to the last second pulled out from under them. Oh my goodness. Thank you very much, Paul.
0: Thanks, Elise.
2: Paul McGowan with today's business news.

0: that was Kaylee Watts from her new album, River's Daughter, a song called Easy. You're listening to All in a Day on CBC Radio 1. I'm Elise Skura, filling in for Alan Neal. The time now is 4:47. When Ottawa City Council meets tomorrow, Barrhaven West Councillor David Hill will table a motion. In it, he is asking council to approve a name change for what's currently called Cobble Hill Park. It would be called, from now on, Crossing Guard Park. That is in honor of Peter Clark, the crossing guard who was struck in a hit-and-run in March while doing his job. Before that motion is presented to council, we have reached Councillor David Hill. Hello, Councillor.
1: Hello, Elise.
0: Thank you so much for being with us today to talk about this. So when you announced the community vigil for Peter Clark on social media, someone in the comments did suggest honoring him and all crossing guards by putting up some kind of monument or a statue in the ward. Why did you decide on this, renaming a park?
1: Well, we in the community wanted to find an appropriate way to commemorate a man who spent his days keeping our kids and our families safe, and who, in effect, gave his life for that purpose, in that, you know, he died when there was a family trying to cross the road. So literally, he is a hero in this community, and we wanted to make sure that we recognized him appropriately. We took our time to, you know, make sure that the family had the opportunity to grieve and to, you know, undergo the funeral and the processes that they needed to go through. And we had many conversations with his wife in order to make sure that the family wishes were being considered front and center. The last thing we would want to do is something that they didn't think was appropriate. Mm-hmm. And so on a number of occasions, we spoke about, you know, what would be appropriate for a vigil and how that would work. And then once that had concluded, we talked a little bit about more longer term commemoration. And that's when the idea of looking at a park came up. And it just so happens that about a block away from Cedarview and Kennevale, where Peter was struck and where he worked, there is a very large and a beautiful community park that is mm-hmm. fairly new, and it's named after the street, Cobble Hill. And so there was no concerns with regard to, you know, undoing anybody else's, you know, naming rights or what have you.
0: Right.
1: It's an appropriate location, mm-hmm. Beautiful, lots of kids there. If you were to go mm-hmm. there tonight on a hot summer day, you will see dozens of kids there playing in the splash pad. You will see people playing pickleball. And there's an open green space where we can put an appropriate monument to recognize Peter himself. Mm-hmm. And I note that, you know,

0: we're calling it Crossing Guard Park because, well, it's really two reasons. First, we want to make sure that crossing guards writ large are recognized and appreciated. But secondly, the specifics of Peter Clark does come with complications because there was previously an elected official in Orleans whose name was Peter Clark.
1: It would be confusing.
0: We didn't want to create complication for either family or for either type of commemoration. And so we will put a very bespoke, meaningful, personalized monument for crossing guard Peter Clark, the smiling crossing guard.
1: And I'm sorry to cut in a little bit here, but I just want to make sure that we definitely get back to what you were talking about there about Peter Clark's family. So I know, as you mentioned, that you've been talking to them quite a bit and through crafting this motion. Could you just tell us a little bit about what this means to them?
0: I don't want to speak on their behalf, but certainly there is a man who means a great deal to the community. And this was an absolute shock when he died in the service of the community, and so this is in no way anything but an ability for us to show some recognition and our care for the duty that Peter performed day in and day out. And it has been done with his family's consent and in the, you know, regular conversation with Amanda in order to make sure that this is something that going forward, you know, the school children that play at that park and that go to the local schools that he guarded for can take a moment to think about him and remember him. And this has been done with the awareness of other different stakeholder groups like the Ottawa Safety Council, our local community association, and our local Lions and Rotary Club. And this is a community initiative in order to make sure that we're recognizing somebody in the community that deserves it.
1: Yeah, and it's obvious from the way that you speak about him that people in the community have made clear how important that Peter Clark specifically was. But as you mentioned, this will be, of course, called Crossing Guard Park, apart from the naming confusion because there was another Peter Clark. I wonder if you can talk about what you hope to get out of making this a park that recognizes all crossing guards.
0: Well, I think that there is going to be some opportunity going forward to consider how commemoration will work. And I don't want to put, you know, any organizations, you know, on the spot or speak for them. But there certainly will be an opportunity now that there will be a park dedicated to our crossing guards for there to be some subsequent opportunities for, you know, a picnic or for a recognition or for, you know, an awards event or some things like that. So I do think that there is opportunity to put some consideration into that. And I know that the Ottawa Safety Council are having some discussions on that type of consideration on how they wish to recognize Peter Clark as well and how perhaps this park can be a part of that.
1: And if this motion passes tomorrow, how quickly would we be able to see that kind of change?
0: The physical changes that will need to happen is that the sign will be changed out. We'll be installing a monument. And there's not really a rush to do that. I would rather see it done deliberately and properly with a proper opening event. So I would say, it would probably be, a few months would be reasonable. I mean, it's as much time as it takes to install a monument and to change a sign out. And we want to do both of those things properly. And then when we do get them both installed properly, then we will want to absolutely do a recognition and an opening event in order to christen the new park.
1: And Councillor Hill, since that hit and run, have there been any changes made at the intersection of Cedar View Road and Cannavale Drive, as you mentioned, in order to keep the crossing guards and the students safe during pickup and drop off?
0: Well, one of the things that has changed there since that accident is that the annual traffic calming installations have happened. And that is an intersection where there are a number of flex stakes installations, both at the intersection and in advance of the intersection. We're still waiting to see if there are any other technical recommendations. But what it does look like at this time is that this wasn't an incident of excessive speeding which traffic calming would have

0: a compliance component to address. It really looks, you know, through the criminal trial that has recently happened, that this is a case of negligence, not paying attention, and I don't know that there are further installations that could prevent something like that. But without a doubt, if we get recommendations from any of our traffic engineers based on this that suggest that there are things to do, we will do them.
1: All right, we'll leave it at that. Thank you so much.
0: Thank you, Elise. I appreciate the conversation.
1: David Hill is the councillor for Barrhaven West. He is tabling a motion at Ottawa City Council tomorrow asking that Cobble Hill Park be renamed Crossing Guard Park. It's 4:55. 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

0: with Shady Grove from her album Walk Through Fire. And Doug is back with an update on the roads.
1: Well, it's busy on southbound Colonel By coming down to Hogsback there, backed up, moving a little bit better than it was. There's also an earlier collision on eastbound Baseline, right to where it becomes Heron Road at Prince of Wales. The 417 busy westbound from Island Park Drive out to about Woodruff. Busy eastbound going through Carling into about Island Park. Busy on the Champlain Bridge a little bit, sort of about halfway across the river. It's also a little bit backed up approaching that bridge. More to tell you in 5 minutes.
0: Thank you, Doug. We will be back after the national news coming up at the top of the hour, when we'll be talking about the World Cup as well as what this heat is all about, because it certainly is still hot and humid in Ottawa. Still a bit smoky, too, so make sure that you are careful if you're heading outside. 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
6: I'm Salima Shivji. Soaring heat hitting 5 provinces and 1 territory. What climate scientists are saying about how fast Canada is warming. And an outbreak of a foodborne illness that causes severe diarrhea is getting worse south of the border. Details ahead on Your World Tonight at 6, 6:30 in Newfoundland.
7: From CBC News, The World This Hour, I'm Stephanie Skanderas. The U.S. has

0: Hi there, I'm Elise Skura in for Alan Neal, and this is All in a Day. It's over for another team at the World Cup. We're into the semifinal knockout rounds, and with it come both celebrations and disappointments. Next, we'll go through the outcome of the latest game decided just minutes ago. Plus, we found ourselves at the peak of another heat wave in Ottawa. We'll let you know how people are cooling off around the city. And 10 years ago, a little game called Pokemon Go launched.
1: I want to catch another Pikachu.

0: You've already caught a Pikachu?
1: I hatched one from an egg, actually, and I was super pumped about it.
2: We take you back to the height of that craze when this global phenomenon was so big, people were falling in love, breaking the rules, and emergency responders were warning the obsession with these IRL battles with pocket monsters could claim a life. For real. What a time. All that still to come on All in a Day. 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Dan Takma is here with an update from the CBC Ottawa newsroom. Hi again, Dan.
3: Hi, Elise. Just moments ago, Ottawa's mayor said he plans to bring forward a motion at council tomorrow about a partnership with the Red Cross to support flooding victims. Mark Sutcliffe says it would provide an immediate package of critical services to every single resident affected by the flooding for the next 6 months. That includes support from experts on insurance claims and access to engineers and renovation specialists. Montreal's Biosphere is getting a $27 million makeover. The project aims to make environmental science more accessible. It will involve renovations to the sphere-shaped building to enhance the visitor experience, but the bulk of the investment is going toward new programming and exhibits. And as you mentioned, people living across eastern Ontario are baking under a heat warning and looking for ways to stay cool. One popular option, jumping in the lake. We'll hear from a runner here in Ottawa who did just that. I'll be back at 5:30. Elise.
2: Yeah, it doesn't sound so bad, Dan. No. Thank you for that. Now here's Doug Hempstead taking a look at the roads and the weather so we can learn more why we want to jump in that lake.
4: Mm-hmm. Or you just need to have a water-type Pokemon with you.
2: That's perhaps. Right. Yes.
4: This is the way to go. Yeah, I was full-on addicted to that.
2: I remember that. Yeah.
4: Full-on. I was like I was like in the top five ranked in this country.
2: Oh my God.
4: ADHD,
2: wow.
4: You know, ADHD. Yeah. In fact, I did a bad thing. When I finally quit it, mm-hmm.
2: You had to quit it cold turkey?
4: I sold my account.
2: Oh, okay. No going back.
4: Yeah. Yeah. Yeah, a couple hundred bucks. Like it was at the time. It was popular.
2: Oh, but, my gosh. Yeah. All right.
4: But yeah, it was.
2: What a time.
4: Oh, my goodness.
2: We loved it.
4: It's pretty mortifying in retrospect, but I made some friends and, you know, made a lot of enemies as well.
2: Yeah, exactly. And now people have that for their trivia card when we do the Doug Hempstead trivia bingo.
4: Yeah, that's right.
2: They'll
4: yeah.
2: remember that.
4: Also colorblind, scared of heights. Okay.
2: Mm-hmm. Look at this wealth of information you're giving us today.
4: Yeah. Let's see. Here in Ottawa, it is still 31 degrees. It's dropped by 1 degree since last hour, but so is the humidex. It's 41, feels like 41. Going down to 21 tonight, they haven't dropped that number. We'd like to see it go down so you can have a more restful sleep tonight. 30% chance of rain. In Kingston, it's dropped by 1 as well. It's 29 there. The air quality is still 4. It's moderate, but it's 4. It's higher than here in Ottawa, which is 2. Feels like 38 in Kingston. Going down to 23 with a 30% chance of rain. Cornwall is 30 degrees, feels like 41, going down to 21 with a 30% chance of rain. Belleville and Trenton, 32 degrees there. Again, the air quality is a 4, moderate, so not great. Going down to 40, feels like 43, going down to 25 only tonight in Quinte West. Clear skies, too, there are... smoky version of a clear sky. Pembroke, Petawawa, it's still 32 degrees there, feels like 41. It's smoky conditions there. So everywhere's got the yellow warnings for heat this afternoon. Some places still have a severe thunderstorm watch in effect as well. But Pembroke and Petawawa, they have a warning for heat. They have a warning for thunderstorms. And they have a warning for smoky conditions. The air quality not great there from the sounds of things. Maniwaki, 29 degrees. Feels like 39 going down to 17 with a 60% chance of rain. The 417 kind of busy both directions around Carling. So it's busy westbound from Island Park. Right out to about Woodruff and busy eastbound from like just before Carling into about Island Park Drive. So not so bad eastbound, but busier longer anyway, westbound. In the east end, the 417 is totally fine. No problem at all going out to and through Orleans either on the eastbound 174. Hunt Club is backed up eastbound. So east from just east of the Costco there, going over the railroad tracks or the railway overpass rather, and right through Prince of Wales. They slow there right across the Michael Scheflin Bridge to Riverside. So eastbound Hunt Club is quite slow there by the Rideau River. Otherwise, Hunt Club doesn't seem too bad. Westbound Baseline is heavy the whole length of the Pinecrest Cemetery. It's slow there approaching Greenbank because of construction there at that intersection. Bridges, well, yeah, they're moving much better. Even the McDonald Cartier Bridge, which was really, really bad, suddenly it's totally fine. Totally fine there. It's not even all that busy in and around Blues Fest and the War Museum right now. Things are moving fairly well there. The busiest thing related to Bridges.

0: bridges right now is the intersection of Island Park and the Kitsibi-Mekan. It's kind of slow eastbound coming through Westboro Beach. So would be, you know, no one should be shocked to know that it's busy at the beaches right now.
1: It makes sense.
0: Mm-hmm. I'm back with more in 20 minutes.
1: Thank you, Doug. It is 5:10 in Ottawa. 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

0: Some soccer pundits had predicted the powerhouse French team would go all the way to the World Cup finals, but France is now out of the tournament, losing to Spain in just the past half hour, 0-2. Spain will now be heading to the finals, playing against either England or Argentina. Those teams face each other tomorrow at 3 o'clock. Micker Guerrier has been following all of this. He's a sports commentator for RDS. Nice to have you with us, Micker.
1: Hi, how you doing?
0: I am doing well. Now, I don't know if you've been on the phones all day, but I wonder, how was that final result for you between Spain and France?
1: Well, the good news is being on the phone doesn't prevent me from watching the game.
0: Good.
1: I was able to watch the whole game in details and see Spain stun France, because France had been one of the, if not the best team in that tournament since the beginning. But as one of my friends would say, you can't win a World Cup without suffering. And France hadn't suffered until today, because Spain is a great team. Spain is a favorite, was a favorite before the beginning of that tournament. And you can see why today. They only allowed one goal in the whole tournament. So you're going all the way to the finals and you only allowed one goal in a tournament at the World Cup. You deserve to be there, and you deserve to win. I don't know who they'll be playing. My prediction was Spain against Argentina, but we'll see what happens tomorrow. But honestly, Spain was pretty impressive throughout that tournament.
0: Yeah, I do want to look ahead a bit to tomorrow's game. That is between England and Argentina. So you gave us a little bit of your prediction there. But what are some of the main stories that you're going to be following out of that game?
1: Well, to me, the main story is not a sports story. It is, because, you know, a lot of people would like to separate sports from politics, but the reality is they go hand in hand. Sports and politics go together. Sports sometimes is politic. And you look at the history between England and Argentina that goes way back to 1982 with the Falkland Island War, and how that had an effect on the 1986 game between Argentina and England, and that infamous hand of God in the quarterfinal. What happened was that Diego Maradona touched the ball with his hand. He jumped, touched the ball with his hand over his head, and he scored a goal that would make a difference in that game. And Argentina went on to win the World Cup. So that's part of the history. But even if you want to say that, you know, you want to separate things, and that's what is way back, that was 40 years ago, but the Argentinian players themselves were singing songs about that war when they won the quarterfinal game that sent them to play against England. And on top of that, you have Argentina, who's going to wear a blue shirt and not their usual blue and white shirt like their flag, but their dark blue shirt that reminds of that jersey they were wearing in 1986. So even if you don't want to make it political, it is. But on the pitch, it'll be also a very hard-fought game, because you have Harry Kane, who has a great tournament. Same thing for Jude Bellingham, Lionel Messi as well. So you have big stars, you have big names of the game on the pitch. So it's going to be a very good game tomorrow.
0: All right. We'll see who suffers, who suffers enough to earn it.
1: Well, Argentina suffered already, because they went to overtime a few times. So it's going to be hard for them as well.
0: And looking at the tournament so far, just overall, tell me about what are some of the highlights for you?
1: There are some very, I would say, positive highlights, but also some low points. To me, one of the highlights, and

0: we have to talk about it because we're talking about other countries going to the finals, going to the semifinals. But what about Canada? I mean, we had a great tournament here in this country. We had many games also. I know there was there were a lot of controversies around the games and the money that was spent for those games in Toronto and Vancouver. But apart from that, you have to talk about the performance of the Canadian selection. They made it to the knockout round. They won a knockout game. So to me, that's very positive. The smaller countries also, like Cap Verde, Haiti, Curaçao, that made it also for that World Cup. Those were great stories. And global stars, as I said earlier, that performed at that World Cup. We were actually kidding with my friends that every star showed up except Cristiano Ronaldo. But that's just me pulling the leg of my Portuguese friends. That being said, there were some low points. Like VAR, the way it was used, the video assisted refereeing, how that was used. Obviously, that red card to Florian Balogun, the American player, that was rescinded because of the Trump administration's intervention. You have to talk also about Omar Attan, the Somali referee who couldn't make it to the World Cup because his visa was revoked on American soil, so he was sent back. The Iranian team as well, the way they were treated during that World Cup. And last but not least, the hydration breaks that were booed in every stadium I attended during that World Cup.
1: Yeah, you mentioned there some of course the controversies from the United States. You know, how do you think that this is going to paint how people view the American hosting, I guess, and this interesting World Cup host in three countries?
0: I don't think it'll change much because a lot of a lot of fans that didn't go to the United States, even I hesitated going to the United States, even though I have family there, because of the political situation there and with ICE, obviously. So it was very complicated for a lot of tourists to go there, and they were actually struggling to go there morally. That being said, I don't think it'll change anything because people actually watch the news. They know what's going on in the United States. That is just a highlight, or it just sheds the light on what's going on, but I don't think it'll change much. We'll see in the future. Maybe I'm wrong, so we'll see.
1: And getting back to the play at hand, what are you going to be looking for in the final?
0: I'm looking for another hard-fought game. I'm looking at probably a second win for Argentina. Honestly, I don't see how they can. Well, I mean, I just said that Spain had a great tournament, so you never know. Right. But for some reason, I'm very confident because it's the last World Cup of Lionel Messi. They'll want to win it for him. And now the pressure's a little off because France is out and they have to play England. I think they're a better team than England. So we'll see how that pans out tomorrow. But that final will be, I think, a very good final as well. And whether it's a good or bad game, it's the World Cup final. So it's going to be good anyways.
1: That's right. And the magic of sports, though, anything can happen.
0: Exactly. There you go.
1: Thank you so much, Meeker.
0: You're welcome. Take care.
1: Meeker Guerrier is a sports commentator for RDS.

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You're listening to All in a Day in Ottawa, and that heat warning still in effect at the yellow level here, as well as a severe thunderstorm watch also at the yellow level. It's 31 degrees and it's certainly humid, feeling more like 41 in the evening. If you're looking for some respite, well, it's going to go down to 21 degrees, but it could also be stormy. That local smoke still in the air too. Tomorrow, the heat wave will continue at least for a bit because we've got a high of 30 degrees. The Humidex at 35, sunny tomorrow morning, but there is once again going to be a risk of a thunderstorm. And speaking of the heat, it has been punishing and intense in many parts of eastern Ontario and western Quebec this afternoon. It's weather that was projected to push Ottawa to the highest temperature that we have seen so far this year. There's also been that hazy smoke covering the national capital region, the possible severe thunderstorm in the forecast. So with all of that in the mix, the CBC's David Fraser was out this morning asking

0: asking Ottawans how they plan to cool off.
1: It's hot and sticky and muggy and smoky. We might go to his grandmother's, my mother-in-law's place for a swim, try to cool off. We came here to try to meet up with some other kids maybe, but as you can see, there's no one else in the park today.
2: My name is Karen Shea.
3: Patricia Holland.
4: Patricia, I see the umbrella.
5: Yeah.
4: Tell me about it.
3: I have to be careful of the sun, so that's why I use an umbrella.
4: How often has it gotten used?
3: This summer, maybe about 4 times. Otherwise, I wear a hat.
4: What were you thinking when you left the house this morning?
2: I was thinking about being grateful that I was going to be in my office in the air conditioning for most of my day, because I seen on the news it's supposed to feel like 45 degrees this afternoon.
3: Wow.
2: It's great that summer is here, but with that extreme heat, you definitely want to keep yourself cool when you can.
5: Yeah,
4: and outside of the air conditioning, what are some things that you'll be doing to keep yourself cool?
2: I've got a bottle of water with some sea salt and some lime juice squeezed in there to stay hydrated.
4: You carry that with you? You've got it?
2: I do have it in my car,
4: okay.
2: But I do carry it with me back and forth to the office.
6: Yeah, my name is Salem Habes. I'm out at the lake with my friend Millie. We're just here cooling off, enjoying the warm weather.
4: What prompted the decision to come to Dallas Lake this morning?
6: Well, the NCC recently built these docks around Ottawa, and we're trying to hit all of them this summer, and Dallas Lake was next on our list.
4: Okay, and how would you describe the temperature right now? How are you feeling weather-wise?
6: Temperature? I was expecting it to be much, much warmer today. It's a bit windy. The water's a bit cooler than I thought, but nice weather nevertheless.
4: Okay, and what else will you be doing to try to beat the heat, although, as you say, it's not super hot?
6: Yeah, I mean, we have plans to get ice cream after. Preferably lactose-free, but yeah, getting ice cream, cooling off, finding any way to spend some time outside.
7: My name is Sheila Keeley. I was going for a long run. I ran downtown and I saw the docks down there and I thought, well, I live near Dow's Lake, so I'm going to finish my run and jump in. And yeah, it was amazing.
4: That's a bit of a run. How are you feeling by the time you got to the lake here?
7: You know what? I was tired, but I'd say, yeah, the lake made it very refreshing, and now I feel great.
4: How would you describe the weather now as it stands? How are you feeling out here?
7: I'll tell you what. After jumping in, I feel like it's great, yeah. And I love these NCC swimming docks. I just think it's one of the best things that the NCC ever did.
8: To me, it doesn't seem that extremely hot. Probably because it's cloudy, there's a little breeze. I'm feeling all right. I'm usually sweating pretty much anyway, so yeah. I mean, maybe later, I saw later on today, towards the end of the day, it might increase, but pretty fine with me right now, so.
4: How long have you been out here for?
8: Well, I live in Westboro, so half hour ride.
4: Yeah.
8: So just taking it easy, hydrating.
4: You mentioned hydrating. What are some of the things you'll be doing to make sure you're beating the heat?
8: Taking the breaks and probably be in some air-conditioned bar later watching the semifinal between France and Spain. So I got no complaints. But I'm only, you know, it's 6K on the bike here. I might do another, you know, 6K home, maybe another 4 or 5K. So nothing extreme.
4: Keeping it simple.
8: Yeah.
4: Exactly. Who you got in the soccer game?
8: Oh, I think France will win, but I'm kind of hoping for Spain. So, but we'll see.
0: Oh, he's going to be happy today knowing that Spain did, in fact, pull it out. Now, a few people in the National Capital Region talking with the CBC's David Fraser this morning about how they plan to stay cool on this hot day. Peter Kimball is a warning preparedness meteorologist at Environment Canada. He spoke with the CBC's Joe Tunney about what the heat warning, severe thunderstorm watch, and blanket of smoke could mean for Ottawa.
9: Strange weather pattern today. The winds are from the west. And aloft, they're from the northwest, and they're bringing this unstable air towards our neck of the woods, especially in Quebec. So we actually have a tornado watch, not in Ottawa, not in Montreal, but further east, but east of Montreal. But there could be some thunderstorms here in the Ottawa Valley, particularly near Ottawa and east of Ottawa towards Montreal this afternoon, or more actually late this afternoon into this evening. And the greatest threat would not be tornadoes, as they would be in Quebec, east of Montreal, but the hail as large as ping pong size hail, possibly even, and winds, gusty winds up to 100, 110 kilometers an hour. Those are the two primary threats if we do get severe thunderstorms which is a

0: Not certain. It's only a 30% chance in the forecast. It's a complicated day today because of the heat, the smoke, and the thunderstorm watch. In effect, it's a complicated weather pattern. We have the heat, and of course that means that people who are vulnerable to heat, they need to be extra careful because it's extremely hot, way above average. Not record breaking, but still way above average. And air quality is not an issue at this time. But we do see the smoky skies aloft because of the fires in northwestern Ontario. And we have a watch, in effect, the severe thunderstorm watch for possible thunderstorms later in the day and into this evening. So yeah, complicated weather situation today.
1: Any broad advice for people trying to beat the heat and also, I guess, beat the thunderstorms, beat the smoke?
0: Well, when it comes to the heat, of course, the very young and the very old are the most vulnerable. And of course, people with health concerns and also outdoor workers involved in the homeless. Those are the people who are most vulnerable to the heat. But for everybody else, minimize the time outdoors if possible. You know, I would normally say, minimize your time in the sunshine. But of course, it's not really sunny. It's very smoky out there. So the sunshine is minimized, which is maybe good.
2: Peter Kimball is a warning preparedness meteorologist at Environment Canada. It's 5:26 in Ottawa, and here's a song that matches the time we're in. Heatwave from Toronto-based musician Julie Tidal.

0: That is Julie Tidal with Heat Wave. And gosh, it sure is hot and humid. Now Doug's back to talk about it. Yeah. It's gross, yes.
1: I saw a young woman on Spark Street there. I always went to go get a McFlurry. Mm-hmm. She was talking to somebody on the phone saying, no, I don't want to know. I'm talking to you because I don't want to hear what people are saying about it. And then she's wearing Spain.
0: Yes, yeah.
1: And I thought, I wonder if...
0: You wanted to be there when she got the good news.
1: We're not
0: going to go there right now.
1: Westbound 417, busy from Carling right out to Woodruff. Busy eastbound on the 417 from Carling into about the other side of Island Park Drive. Northbound Island Park is busy from, at all times, from Richmond Road right to the Champlain Bridge. Kitsibi Meekend's not too bad, though it is a little bit slow eastbound right at the Champlain Bridge. Looks like it's really quite nasty on northbound Nicholas right now. From the 417 right down to the Rideau Center, all the way into Lower Town there. That looks nasty. Hunt Club Road, it's better than it was, but there's still some busy spots there. Westbound at Woodruff and eastbound at Riverside. I'm back with more of it after the news.
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1: This is CBC News. Good afternoon. It's 31 degrees and mostly cloudy in Ottawa. I'm Dan Takuma with the latest from the CBC Ottawa Newsroom. Ottawa Mayor Mark Sutcliffe says he plans to present a motion at City Council tomorrow. It would confirm a partnership between the City of Ottawa and the Canadian Red Cross. The mayor says that would provide a package of critical services to people impacted by the July 1st floods for the next 6 months. The services would include expert support with insurance claims, access to engineers and renovation specialists, along with other supports. That assistance could help residents who are finding out that their insurance policy doesn't provide the protection they thought it did. Margaret Cooper lives in Crystal Beach and believed she had an enhanced water damage package with Bel Air Direct, only to find out that wasn't the case. Her insurer denied the claim.
2: I don't think there was anything else that I could have purchased. But you know, when you look up the supplemental coverage, you get down to the bottom, it says exemptions. Tsunamis, tidal wave, all this ocean-related stuff, okay? And then, next line, groundwater.
1: Bel Air Direct told Cooper that an on-site inspection found rainwater had come through cracks in her foundation or basement floor, which wasn't covered under her supplemental plan. In an email to CBC, Bel Air Direct says it cannot comment on a specific file, but that its team reviews every claim carefully according to the wording in the policy. Montreal's biosphere is getting a makeover. The $27 million project aims to make environmental science more accessible through improvements and more programming. Gabriel Gindy has the details.
3: Matthew Gamelin just spent a couple of hours inside Montreal's biosphere. The Montrealer wanted to see the new exhibit on global climate change. Gamelin says it's been a while since he last visited, but says eco-museums like this one, especially for people who live in an urban environment like Montreal, are important.
4: Places like this, like, they remind you that there's a lot of things that are outside of Montreal, everywhere in Canada or everywhere around the world that are different, and then that you need to be aware of, because what we do here might have an impact on those lands.
3: The money will go towards completing renovations on the unique sphere-shaped building. The municipal, provincial, and federal governments will pitch in $9 million each to reach the total. Isabelle Saint-Germain is the director of Space for Life. It operates the biosphere. She says the investment allows them to offer more school field trips, a possible artist's residency, and produce educational content.
5: We will be able to renew new exhibit and be much more present for the public.
3: Saint-Germain says the funding will provide visitors with a variety of educational material. Gabriel Gindy, CBC News, Montreal.
1: A Quebec company says it's solving one of the biggest modern waste management challenges. For decades, glass bottles have ended up in the landfill because it's too complicated to clean and recycle them. After a breakthrough at a processing plant in Trois-Rivières, the province has approved its expansion. Rowan Kennedy has the details.
6: It's a process that is quite complicated.
7: Claude Bellemare Vice President Stéphane Fortin says it's a breakthrough in their decontamination process that he calls a game changer. It will allow glass they treat at their facility in Trois-Rivières to be melted and then turned back into bottles, a first in Quebec.
6: To put the process in place took some time, and then to get the authorization to operate into our site took also some time.
7: That new authorization from the Environment Ministry came through earlier this month, allowing the plant to double the levels of material it takes in, as Quebec hopes to expand its refund deposit system to glass bottles next year.
6: We plan to go up to 190,000 tons, which is pretty much all the glasses there is in the blue bin.
8: But that means the glass.
7: Karen Menard heads the Quebec Coalition for Ecological Waste Management. He says municipalities, including the City of Montreal, have tried but failed to clean recycled glass.
8: When you have 0% of the glass that you collect from the curbside collection, it's a problem. It has always been a problem.
7: He says this breakthrough at Bellemare will give glass bottles a new lease on life instead of them ending up in the landfill. Rowan Kennedy, CBC News, Montreal.
1: It's scorching hot outside. With the Humidex, it already feels like 42. But in addition to the heat, there's also forest fire smoke in the air and a severe thunderstorm watch in place. Peter Kimball is a meteorologist with Environment Canada.
9: It's extremely hot, way above average, not record-breaking, but still way above average. And air quality is not an issue at this time, but we do see the smoky skies aloft because of the fires in northwestern Ontario. And we have a watch, in effect, the severe thunderstorm watch for possible thunderstorms.

0: storms later in the day and into this evening. So yeah, complicated weather situation today.
1: It's expected to cool down somewhat tomorrow as temperatures and humidity slowly ease. Tomorrow's forecasted high will only feel like 33 with the Humidex. And as the capital bakes under that heat warning, Ottawans are looking for ways to beat the heat. Sheila Keeley didn't let the weather stop her from getting some exercise, but she said she had to find a way to cool down afterwards.
2: Well, I was going for a long run. I ran downtown and I saw the docks down there and I thought, well, I live near Dow's Lake, so I'm going to finish my run and jump in. And it was amazing.
1: Environment Canada is warning people in Ottawa to be on the lookout for signs of heat exhaustion. Those include nausea, dizziness, and intense fatigue. People are also reminded to drink water often and before they feel thirsty. That's your news for now. Doug is here with a look at the roads.
3: Mm-hmm. Well, you know, it's busy on the westbound 417 from Carling right out to Woodruff. Busy eastbound on the 417 from Carling into Parkdale, I suppose. Northbound Island Park Drive, busy there from Richmond Road, heading towards the Champlain Bridge. The eastbound Kitsapimikan, just a little bit backed up there as you're approaching the Champlain Bridge. It's not backed up to Westboro Beach anymore, but it's busy near there. Northbound Nicholas is awful. It's really heavy from the 417 all the way right down to like the Rideau Centre there. It's quite heavy the whole way. Yeah, once you get into Centretown, it's not so bad, but it is rather thick both directions on you know, Wellington and Rideau Street converging on Sussex, that whole area is busy in and around there. Bridges between Ottawa and Gatineau seem pretty good. Not seeing any issues on the eastbound 417 east of downtown or the 174 going out to and through Orleans. Hunt Club Road has really improved. It is still backed up westbound approaching Woodruff, and there's a collision westbound on Hunt Club right at Greenbank, so right next to the big dome there. So be mindful of that and be patient. Be back one more time right before 6 o'clock.
4: Thank you, Doug. Mm-hmm. Been talking a lot about the heat, and if you go outside, you will feel that it is hot and humid. 31 degrees in Ottawa, feeling more like 41, mostly cloudy right now. There's still that risk of a thunderstorm. The low tonight will be 21 degrees. Tomorrow, possibility of thunderstorms once again, though it'll be sunny to start out the day. The high will not be quite as hot as today, going up to 30 degrees, but feeling like 35. 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

0: The United States has resumed its blockade of Iranian ports. President Donald Trump says it's in response to Iran's attacks on ships in the Strait of Hormuz. The U.S. and Iran had traded escalating strikes over the last few days, casting doubt on whether the month-old peace deal still stands. James Devine is an associate professor of international politics at Mount Allison University. Hi, James.
1: Thanks for having me on.
0: Yeah, thank you for being here. So would you say that the U.S. and Iran are back at war?
1: Yeah, unfortunately, I think that is what the case is at this point in time. Both the American and the Iranian governments are saying the ceasefire is over. Obviously, as we've seen, they've been exchanging military strikes for the past several days, going back to the middle of last week. And now the U.S. has actually put the blockade back in place. So that blockade is up and running again. So we're pretty much right where we were in the middle of June when the MOU was signed.
0: Yeah, and I've heard the word quagmire thrown around to describe this conflict. Is there an end in sight?
1: Quagmire, I think, is, again, the word for the situation. The war was supposed to be only a couple of days back in March, and now it's several months. And no, there really isn't much of an end in sight. The two sides have really dug in over the question of the Strait of Hormuz, and it doesn't look like either one of them is going to back down. So I think we're in for a period of more escalation before we get back to the negotiating table. And even when we get back to the negotiating table, there's a whole series of other issues that the two sides have to talk about. And it's entirely possible that we're going to see this process repeated several more times. Talk a little, shoot a little, talk a little, and so on.
0: And so why has Iran been most recently targeting ships?

0: in the Strait of Hormuz?
1: Well, for Iran, the Strait of Hormuz is extremely important strategically and symbolically. For the Iranian government right now, they've looked at the control over the Strait of Hormuz as a sign

0: over Iran's nuclear program. And finally, there's even more that it gives them a source of income potentially if they do put a toll on it. And if the Americans ever do threaten to attack them again, or the Israelis for that matter, the Iranians have the ability to say, we're going to shut down the Strait of Hormuz if you do, and use that as a deterrent. So for Iran, the Strait of Hormuz is incredibly important, and they're not going to give it up without quite a fight. Americans also now are dug in on the idea that the Strait of Hormuz cannot be something controlled by the Iranians, and they're saying that they have to control it now. So they're at loggerheads at this point.
1: Yeah, it's been quite hard to follow the President Trump's position on the Strait, and I know that things changed again. So just tell us a little bit about where things stand.
0: Well, yesterday, Donald Trump was saying that the United States would be in control of the Strait of Hormuz. It would be essentially the guardian angel of the Strait and be the security guarantor for the shipping, and that it would charge 20% surtax on all of the shipping that would go through the region. This was something that seemed to catch the White House off guard. I think it seemed to be a statement that Trump was making off the cuff, something that hadn't been really thought out very clearly. The idea that the United States would be charging a 20% surtax is very problematic in terms of the U.S.'s previous position, which was that the Strait of Hormuz has to be an open shipping way. By charging 20%, they're contradicting what they've been saying in the past. It would also be very inflationary. Everything that goes through the Strait of Hormuz would likely be 20% more expensive. That includes not just oil, but also minerals and fertilizers and other products. So that idea didn't last very long, and now Trump is saying the states in the region will provide investments into the United States as some form of compensation. But even this idea isn't very clearly fleshed out. It seems to be something that he said very quickly to give himself some cover as he backtracked from his first statement. The problem with all of it is, though, that the U.S. still seems to see itself as being in control of the Persian Gulf later on, right now and later on. And this is something that's going to be contested by Iran militarily, and also something that's not going to be too popular in the Arab world, where it's going to be seen as the U.S. physically trying to take control over the region. And even the U.S., it's not going to work well in American politics, where Donald Trump said he was going to be getting out of the Middle East, not getting deeper into it. So Trump has been going back and forth, and I'm not sure how long any of these plans are actually going to last.
1: Yeah, and it does seem like Trump has been continually putting himself as the arbitrator here, that he's in charge of this deal. But with things changing so much, and you mentioning kind of going back between these moments of relative peace and then the shooting again. So is the peace deal, like, is it just going to be thrown out the window? Like, is this something that just needs to be completely renegotiated?
0: I think parts of it are going to have to be renegotiated, particularly Article 5, which is the part of the MOU which specifically dealt with the Persian Gulf and the Strait of Hormuz. Both the Americans and the Iranians have such a completely different vision of what that should look like. There's no point in talking about it, right? There's no room for negotiation right now. One side is going to have to make a concession. So I can see this conflict and the use of military force continuing for a while until either one or both sides gets tired enough that they're willing to make some sort of concessions or perhaps look for some middle ground.
1: Right. And obviously we are talking about this as a deal between two parties as it is, but there is another party that's been involved in this conflict. So how has Israel kind of been positioning itself as things heat up?
0: Well, Israel's been fairly quiet in relation to this immediate crisis. They're still involved in southern Lebanon. In fact, I believe today they're continuing negotiating with the Lebanese government concerning the ceasefire that's in place there. Mm. But in terms of what's been happening in the Persian Gulf, Israel's remained fairly quiet. The only thing they've said really is that if Iran hits Israel, Israel will hit them back even harder. But other than that, I think they've been letting the Americans carry the ball for the most part. And I think that makes sense right now, given the tensions in American-Israeli relations. They don't want to be seen as pushing the Americans back into a conflict, at least right at this point. So they're standing back a little bit.
1: Mm. And obviously, throughout this entire conflict, we have seen it underscored the global economic importance of the Strait. So how much worse could it get at this point?

0: point?
1: Well, we could find ourselves back where we were in March and April. And at that point, the price of oil was up over $110 a barrel. We're not there yet. The price of oil today went up to $86 a barrel, so it's back to where it was in June. If the fighting continues and the Strait of Hormuz is actually really shut down tightly, and there was only three ships that went through today, that means the price of oil will go up. We may find ourselves at a point in time where there are serious questions about enough oil being available on the market to satisfy demand, particularly for things like air travel. So we could be in for a little bit of a bumpy economic road, similar to what we saw earlier in the year.
0: And before I let you go, I have to touch on something that is obviously the most important, at least as important, but that has been a little opaque, a little bit difficult for people to understand, which is the human cost of this war. How does that look at this point?
1: Well, we've had casualties every day from the outbreak of violence that we're seeing right now. How many is not exactly clear. It seems to be three or four every day at least. It's still more than we want, but still relatively limited. The fear is that we're going to go back to large-scale military operations like we saw in March and April. And at that point, in Iran alone, we saw about 3,600 people dead and a further 26,000 or more injured. We don't want to go back there, certainly. But if this continues and they can't find some sort of diplomatic off-ramp, well, I think casualty numbers are going to get higher.
0: Thank you so much for this, James.
1: It's my pleasure.
0: James Devine is an associate professor of international politics at Mount Allison University. We reached him in Sackville, New Brunswick.

0: That was Toronto's Leith with her new song, Sad in the Sun. And it's 5:51 in Ottawa. You're listening to All in a Day on CBC Radio 1. I'm Elise Skura, filling in for Alan Neal. It's the 10th anniversary of a game that at one point really took the world by storm. Pokemon Go launched 10 years ago this month, a mobile phone game that got players to head outside to hunt for Pokemon. It's still got a lot of worldwide popularity, and you sometimes see players around in small groups. But back then, the craze was so big that crowds of more than 100 players would gather at certain sites in Ottawa. They threw parties, toss out a digital lure, and increase the variety of Pokemon that might show up. In fact, the Ottawa police issued a warning asking people to avoid keeping their faces buried in their phones for the sake of public safety. A decade ago, the CBC's Jessa Runciman attended a Pokemon lure party in Confederation Park where dozens of players had assembled to lure as many Pokemon Go pocket monsters as they could. Here's some sound of that party from the CBC archives.
1: I wanna be the very best.
2: We're playing the Pokemon game and catching some Pokemon here with about 100 lovely people.
3: All three of you right now are looking at your phones. Are you keeping an eye out for particular Pokemon or what?
4: Magikarp and a bunch of other ones.
3: Magikarp, yeah. Isn't that a lame one?
4: It is, but it evolved into something really good. It's Gyarados, right?
2: Yeah,
4: Gyarados, so it's really good.
3: Have you found anything so far?
5: A lot. I got a Gengar this morning, which is a ghost-type Pokemon.
2: Pretty busy around here. There's lots of Pokemon and people.
4: So you can see it right there, sitting between these people on the bench.
3: It's a drowsy.
4: Yes, it's a drowsy. There's a lot of them in Ottawa.
3: A lot of drowsies?
4: Oh, yeah. They're like...
3: So is that the superfluous Pokemon that nobody wants?
2: In Ottawa, yes, but in a lot of other cities, no. So it's our epidemic.
3: So that whole thing about Ottawa being a kind of sleepy city...
2: I guess the Pokemon agree.
3: Before I walked over to you guys, I overheard you talking about how you were just waiting for somebody to, like, shout out.
6: You see those videos, like, in Central Park where people were elbowing people and tackling people or, you know, just running in mass crowds trying to get these rare ones.
3: Give me some examples.
6: Charizard, Mewtwo, those are probably the two best ones.
7: I want to catch another Pikachu.
3: You've already caught a Pikachu?
7: I hatched one from an egg, actually, and I was super pumped about it.
3: Congratulations.
7: Thanks. I feel pretty lucky.
3: There's a bunch of you here having a picnic.
8: Yeah.
9: We've been anticipating this since it was first revealed a year and a half ago or something like that.
8: We've been playing Pokemon since we were kids.
9: I was 4 when Pokemon was first released in Japan and 5 when it was first released here in Canada. So I've literally been playing it since it first came out.
3: It's been a lifelong passion.
9: Yeah. Oh, yeah.
10: I used to rush home from school just to watch the anime and then play the games.
9: Yeah. It's a great game. You can play it on the bus. Or just if you have some downtime at work, you just hop on, see if there's anything around.
11: I felt my phone vibrate. What just showed up?
9: Anidoran.
11: I need that.
12: you need Oran that?
13: So what had just happened is I have it set up so that whenever my phone vibrates, it means a new Pokemon has just shown up. And if it's something that I still want, then I can go ahead and throw Pokeballs at it so that I can catch it. So the one that I just saw was Anidoran. It was a female?
9: Yes. So right now they only have Gen 1, which is 150 of the current 720 Pokemon available.
14: There's two of them.
9: 720 because Magearna is part of Gen 7.
12: Yeah. Okay.
3: Just big picture here, guys. What do you think this means for the world of gaming?
15: Look around you. There's tons of people here. Even if you're, you know, maybe decently fond of Pokemon, but you're not really into the app, you can still appreciate just what a big change is happening and how people are coming together because of the game. It's really impressive.
8: There's a lot of people that I've actually met through this game. Like, just like being around, you know, being able to talk to other people that are interested in the game. Actually, I heard yesterday two people got into a relationship because of the game. I think it's very sociable, you know?
10: You're basically meeting a lot of people who you wouldn't otherwise even interact with, really.
3: Happy gaming. Thanks a lot, guys.
9: Thank you.
8: Have a nice day.
9: Have a good day.
12: You have a great day.
0: From July of 2016, the CBC's Jessa Runciman speaking with Pokemon Go players at a huge Pokemon lure party in Confederation Park. It is the 10th anniversary.

3 of Pokemon Go. Some nostalgia there. Or maybe it's not even nostalgia. If you're still out there playing Pokemon Go, like some of the millions of people around the world, now on to a Ponyta. No, not a Ponyta. We're not on Pokemon anymore. We're talking about Tiny Horse. That is the name of the Kingston band with this next song, Disco.

0: Good evening, it's 6:28. I'm Dan Takuma with the latest from the CBC Ottawa Newsroom. Ottawa's mayor says he plans to present a motion at City Council tomorrow aimed at confirming a partnership with the Canadian Red Cross. It would provide a package of critical services to people impacted by flooding for the next 6 months. Services could include expert support with insurance claims and renovation specialists. A new youth-focused crisis response team has been created for Ottawa. It pairs officers with the Ottawa Police Mental Health Unit and members of the Youth Services Bureau who've taken special training with the goal of providing a compassionate response for young people in the middle of a mental health crisis. And Claude Giroux has spoken for the first time since signing back on with the Senators. The veteran held a media availability earlier today and told reporters the reason he's staying in the Capitol is to win. More news at 7 here on CBC Radio. Here's the weather for Ottawa. A yellow heat warning is in effect. Today, a mix of sun and cloud with a 30% chance of showers later in the afternoon and the risk of thunderstorms. Winds gusting up to 50 kilometers an hour. The high is 35, with a humidex that will feel more like 43. The UV index is 9 or very high. Tonight, partly cloudy, still with a chance of showers and risk of thunderstorms. The low is 20. For Wednesday, mainly sunny with a high of 29.
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4: Hello, I'm Neil Kirksall.
5: Good evening, I'm Chris Howden. This is As It Happens. Tonight.
4: Wrong face at the wrong time. For the second time in a week, U.S. immigration agents shoot and kill a driver, and later say that neither of those men were actually who they were after.
5: Sour grapes. A U.S. congressman wants Quebec to lift its restrictions on American wine sales. We'll ask him how he recommends Canada fight back against the tariffs enacted by his commander-in-chief.
4: Local heroes. More than 150 years ago, Newfoundlanders saved a young Scottish stowaway who was found walking barefoot on the sea ice. Now, his great-great-granddaughter has visited the island to say thank you.

It's rare for United States Supreme Court justices to testify before Congress, but today, too, Elena Kagan and Amy Coney Barrett sat before the House Appropriations Subcommittee and requested millions of dollars more to boost the Supreme Court's own police department and the security at the Capitol building. Justice Barrett told the committee about threats that she has personally experienced. Here's

Mino is safely out, but Thomas is still inside, being menaced by a loud, bad creature, and the walls are closing in.

0: Julia Cunningham with The Long Run, and that will take us to the end of As It Happens for this Tuesday, July 14th.
1: As It Happens, we'll be back again for you tomorrow. I'm Neil Kirksall. Enjoy your evening.
0: And I'm Chris Howden. Good night.

I'm Alamine Abdul Mahmoud, and this is Commotion. Look, part of the sell of the World Cup is that it's a tournament that brings the world together. I think that's true to a certain degree. Look at all the stories of Mexicans and Koreans partying together.

0: line that I do not love is all those players that you mentioned have all received anti-Black racism.
1: Yeah.
0: And that's the, unfortunately, the through line for a lot of this.
1: Yeah, I think like there's something about the World Cup that's sort of...